0: Should I end it with punctuation and a thumbs up so she knows it's from an old guy?
1: Well, we have, I love that. We have 9 new emojis coming. I'm going to tell you what some of them are, and then you can guess to, you can guess to see what it actually means.
0: All right.
1: Okay. A cracking face.
0: A cracking face. I have no idea. Like, all, you're laughing so hard your face is breaking?
1: No, you're panicked.
0: Oh.
1: You have anxiety.
0: I won't use that one.
1: The eraser. The eraser.
0: My mistake, like, I type out Toto and I meant to type out Toot and I put the eraser there.
1: Yeah, something that you want to take back.
0: Okay.
1: You know, that's it. A monarch butterfly.
0: No idea. Unless
1: take
0: it's
1: a guess.
0: I just saw a butterfly.
1: Romantic vibes.
0: Oh, right, get now out of town.
1: A lighthouse. I saw this and I thought, there have been so many times in my life where I thought, if only I had a lighthouse emoji.
0: Really? Well, that's great. I'm glad that they've met your needs. Shine a light on something, like clarify.
1: You know what? That's actually good.
0: Is it right?
1: Pretty much. It's like I have an idea.
0: Ooh.
1: Okay.
0: No, an idea is a light bulb. It's not as big as a lighthouse.
1: It's a bigger idea.
0: I got a big idea.
1: How about a pickle?
0: You're in a pickle. I got a situation that I don't know how to get out of. I'm in a pickle.
1: It's kind of a big deal.
0: Stop.
1: I'm going to tell you about what the most misunderstood emojis are
0: all
1: in
0: right.
1: just a second. 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Okay, according to Get Geeked, we're going to go from number 5 to number 1. These are the ones that people get completely wrong.
0: Sure.
1: Okay. The crying face. The
0: like
1: crying
0: the
1: face.
0: The tears coming just straight down?
1: Just one little tear coming out of...
0: That's, that means you're sad.
1: No. I didn't know this either.
0: I definitely use that one for... But, like, I'm not super sad. Like, I'm not devastated. I'm just, like, a little sad. Like,
1: no, you're not even in the ballpark.
0: What is that?
1: Okay. It's a sleepy face.
0: No, it's not.
1: It says... In anime and manga, it means that someone's in a deep, peaceful sleep.
0: What are they drooling? Is that drooling coming out of the mouth?
1: No, actually, I didn't want to say it on the air, but it's a snot bubble.
0: That's gross.
1: So now every time you look at it, you'd be like, ew.
0: He's so sad he's blowing snot bubbles.
1: The angry face, that's the guy that, you know, has like 2 clouds coming out of his nose.
0: Right.
1: It's not if you're mad. It says it's a look of triumph, that the nose steam is a classic Japanese symbol for victory.
0: That's so weird that both of those, when you look at American culture, we interpret it differently. That, to me, is someone huffing like they're
1: angry.
0: That's
1: what I thought. That's what I thought, too. Yes. The sassy hair flip is coming in at number 3. That's if you want to drop an attitude.
0: But that's what that is, right?
1: No, it means, how can I help you?
0: No, it doesn't. Oh, my gosh.
1: Okay, the shooting star. The shooting star. What do you think that means?
0: I didn't even know that there was a shooting star emoji, so I'm learning something right now.
1: I've used that a lot, because I figure, like, with me, I'm a shooting star.
0: Oh, okay, so you think it's a way to gloat or self-describe.
1: Not really. I thought it was, like, magical, but it means that you're dizzy. These are so wrong.
0: They're so vague.
1: Okay, then look at the... Now, explain that final emoji, what the woman's doing.
0: It's basically like the top half of a ballet dancer, if she was going to do a spin-around move, where you put your fingers together above your head and make almost like a halo or a sun over yourself.
1: Yes. What do you think that means?
0: I'm dancing. Looks like a dancing lady.
1: It's supposed to mean that you're okay.
0: What?
1: I've been using all of these wrong...
0: First of all,
1: I'm sticking with a thumbs up.
0: The time it would take to find that emoji, I can just type okay.
1: There is that. It's or not even the O, just the K.
0: Right, exactly. No, you can't do K. That's rude.
1: Yes.
0: I found that out the hard way.
1: Oh, did you get yelled at?
0: Yo, got yelled at multiple times. I'm like, it's just like, okay, got it. Okay, it's not. No, it's rude. It's so rude to do K.
1: Is that the Gen Alphas that you have in your house?
0: Yes, don't do K. And don't do an uppercase K, because then you're really a jerk.
1: And then don't put a period.
0: Old guy.
1: Old guy. Hey, on that happy note, welcome, ladies and gentlemen. It's called the Kim Komando Show because I'm America's beloved digital goddess. Kim Komando here with you once again, and that's Andrew Babinski. And we want to say a big hello and a shout out to all of our new listeners in Southern California who are now hearing us on KEIB.

0: 11:50 a.m. Saturdays, noon to 3 p.m.
1: Snot bubble, really?
0: Yes.
1: Oh, that's so heartbreaking. I got to stop using that one.
0: Mm. All right, let's talk about Gen Alpha in school. I think this is amazing, is that they're now coming out with new schools, because the way that we are educating our youth doesn't really make sense anymore.
1: Okay.
0: Because think about this. How many times have you used biology? Well, not in that sense, but I mean, how about chemistry? Chemistry.
1: Don't mean to brag, but...
0: chemistry.
1: Chemistry. Obviously, when you're baking, you use chemistry.
0: No, I mean, talking about where you have the periodic table, where you're like, oh, let me reference...
1: You're right. Zero times.
0: Yes, exactly. I'm thinking about, you know, I mean, I learned how to code, which I think it taught me how to think,
1: uh-huh.
0: and not really code.
1: But you don't use that anymore?
0: Well, you know, what's funny is I have programmed an agent, and a lot of that is coding.
1: Okay.
0: And I also did a script, a triage script. Oh, this is so funny. So I thought, okay, I'm going to code an agent to go through my email and then categorize my email. So that it would be like, this is urgent, these are scams, these are things that you need to reply to, here's things that you missed the day before that you should have replied to. Because I had like 3,400 unread messages,
1: right.
0: Which is just stupid and ridiculous. And I figured
1: they'd never get caught up.
0: No, and I figured, you know, if they really wanted me, they'd call me or text me.
1: Sure.
0: You know? And so I was so excited about it, because it took me like 6 hours to really fine tune this. And Barry comes and he's like, what are you doing? I explain it all to him. He's like, can you do my email? I'm like, yeah, sure, someday. So it's running like for like 3 days. It's perfect. I get a note from my editor at the Daily Mail. Hi, Stacey, if you're listening or watching. And she's like, you know, I don't really understand this sentence. Could you elaborate on it? Okay, so AI read that and then wrote my reply.
1: Oh, wow.
0: And sounded just like me elaborating on it.
1: But did you know that it responded? Like,
0: yes.
1: Are you going to be a month from now?
0: No, here's what it does. I have it so that it goes through all the drafts.
1: Uh-huh.
0: I mean, just puts all the replies in drafts.
1: Oh, and then you just double check and send.
0: Send. Okay, but I had a day with a little bit of a glitch.
1: What happened?
0: It sent all the notes without me looking at it.
1: What, it sent everything?
0: Yes, it sent like 15 emails.
1: So you didn't program it that great?
0: And a couple of them were really bad. Like one guy's negotiating because he wants more money. It's like, oh, that'd be great. We're totally...
1: Oh, no!
0: Then I had a rhyme note like, that was not me. That was Claude.
1: There's no takey backies. You gotta pay the guy.
0: Anyway, let's go back to the school.
1: Sure.
0: Okay, squirrel. So the whole idea is that kids will only do... academics, think about with your kids, 2 hours a day.
1: That's not enough.
0: Okay. So the academics would be math and English and mm-hmm. science, you know, the history, you know, the core curriculum. The remainder of the day is what's called life skills. So they might learn how the stock market works, how to deal with EFTs, how to do a budget, how to cook, how to garden, what it takes to raise a chick, whatever it may be, in your particular environment, what you want those kids to learn.
1: Right.
0: And they're calling it the Alpha School. And it's, the teachers are no longer called teachers, they're called guides. And they're going to, because AI is taking over the world.
1: Do you think, though, if you're taking the four basic subjects mm-hmm. over 2 hours, that's just 30 minutes apiece. I've talked to this generation. They're not the brightest. Do you think that's enough for them to learn something like algebra?
0: Wait, no. Don't bypass that.
1: Sure.
0: Why do you say they're not the brightest?
1: Because their communication skills are so low because of technology that when you talk to them, they seem like they're unintelligent. And when you're trying to explain something to them, I had a group of kids and I was giving simple instructions and literally the light bulb went off in one of the seven.
0: Because is it the lack of attention?
1: That... plus comprehension, plus basic knowledge of things. Like, I took for granted that they would know what two or three things were I was giving in the instructions, and they didn't.
0: Like,
1: and
0: what? Then, give me an example.
1: Well, we were doing a project. Take this. Oh, go over there and get the grafting calculator. Whatever it was. No one knew what it was.
0: Oh.
1: And it took more than 10 minutes to... This was a fun project.
0: Now, they say that students here are getting the top 1% on national tests. The school claims that the kids learn faster.
1: Are these gifted kids, though?
0: They don't say so, but they also get, each kid gets a personal tutor.
1: Okay.
0: So,
1: and I don't mind disrupting the education system at
0: If I had a kid in school, I would send that kid directly there.
1: And if you can get results when it comes to the basics that they need to know, especially math, I think math's the most important thing, that and reading and writing that come out of school in just 30 minutes a day, then I'm all for it.
0: And meanwhile, my alma mater, Arizona State University.
1: Sure.
0: Which I'm in their Hall of Fame. I don't know if you know that.
1: Yeah, you mentioned it about every other week.
0: Not every other week. It's probably like every 10 days.
1: Fair enough.
0: It's math.
1: Yeah, I only had 30 minutes of math a day.
0: They have a new curriculum where you can get a degree in a Bachelor of Arts. You're going to take classes on how to be a content creator.
1: No.
0: How to become an influencer.
1: We need to get rid of influencers, not push them.
0: Learn how to build an audience, how to market yourself, how to measure what works. And then the final class is launching a social media channel and hitting real growth metrics.
1: Ooh.
0: So you're going to spend $40,000 a year for out-of-state tuition.
1: To make $400 a month.
0: Oh, my gosh. ASU's not alone. Syracuse, UTSA, University of Florida, they all offer influencer creator economies and social media-focused programs.
1: I don't do a ton of social media, but I enjoy TikTok. And if I'm going to take 10 minutes out of my entire week to sit there and doom scroll, I don't want 60% of it to be commercials for products people are trying to hawk.
0: They're pushing.
1: Because everyone's trying to be an influencer.
0: No. Speaking of social media, guess what's coming back? MySpace.
1: No.
0: Yes, they say it launched back in 2003. Okay. Remember Tom, your friend? Everybody had their friend Tom Anderson. In 2008, it had 115 million monthly visitors. It was the most visited site in the United States. Even beat out Google and Yahoo Mail. And so the brothers, Chris and Tim Vanderhook, they bought it, and they confirmed that they're planning to relaunch MySpace.
1: Is this another relaunch? Because MySpace did come back a couple of years ago.
0: Oh, so it's like a music thing.
1: Correct. It was for bands to show off their, unpublished bands. Is this a new relaunch, or are we pushing more of the music narrative with MySpace?
0: I think they're getting away from the music narrative.
1: Okay.
0: But we did some work, and we found your old MySpace page. Here, take a look.
1: Okay. I've changed since then.
0: Okay, you have to describe for all of our radio listeners what exactly it looks your MySpace page looks like.
1: It is a poorly AI'd picture of me with long brown hair that's blowing in the wind at a gym.
0: And a cinched waist.
1: Definitely no 16-pack.
0: Definitely no dad bod there.
1: The only 16-pack I've ever had was Diet Mountain Dew. Not even close to that.
0: We had some fun putting that together.
1: Did I have my top 8 friends? Were you on it? Did you make the cut?
0: No.
1: Oh,
0: it was very sad.
1: I'm sorry, Kim.
0: Yeah. Here's something I thought I'd never say.
1: Okay.
0: We can now speak to dolphins. Okay. Google built an AI called Dolphin Gemma. It listens, it finds the patterns, and guesses what the dolphin noise really means. Now, this is what's interesting to me about this. Not just the dolphins, but all of this runs on a Pixel phone under the water.
1: Oh, that's cool.
0: Yeah, I really think that's something. They took 40 years of dolphin sounds. They swam alongside pods. They played AI-made sounds. They watched the dolphins' reactions. The dolphins started talking to them, requesting a toy, a scarf, or seagrass, by copying a specific sound. So they were like listening to dolphins speak and then giving it back to them. One dolphin named Zeus learned to mimic 4 human vowel sounds.
1: Speaking English?
0: Yes.
1: The dolphins were speaking English?
0: Yes.
1: Well, first of all, don't you think with AI, and this may be a crazy question, we should be able to understand every animal. We should be at a point, especially ones like a dog or a cat.
0: The cat hates you.
1: Oh, yeah. That's true.
0: Okay.
1: That's body language that you're reading, though.
0: Yes,
1: and bite marks. This should be commonplace with all animals.
0: Well, they have determined whale sounds.
1: Okay.
0: And so with a really big study, I wrote about that in our AI newsletter, which was pretty phenomenal. But the fact that now you can have a phone under the water deciphering dolphin sounds.
1: That's really cool.
0: That is. I think that's really something.
1: In 10 years from now, imagine where we're going to be.
0: Maybe I'll be able to figure you out.
1: Nah, not possible.
0: Or my husband. And, you know, when he says stuff, I'll just say, here's what you really mean, honey.
1: But to understand your husband, you have to do one key thing.
0: What is that?
1: Listen.
0: Oh, there. You know what? I'm so bad at that.
1: That's something you haven't done in decades.
0: Well, okay, but here's the reason why. Okay. Is that he likes to tell stories.
1: Mm-hmm.
0: And I don't have time.
1: What was the one joke we always used to do where you'd ask Barry what time it was and he'd tell you about the history of Big Ben?
0: Yes.
1: And it's just like, no, I need to know. Is it 12:30 or not?
0: The heck? Come on. What's going on here? Hey, listen, business owners ask me this all the time. 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
1: You know, in the first hour, we were talking about something cool we've done with AI.
0: Yes.
1: And we set a budget on remodeling the upstairs of the house. And Lisa wants everything done, but the budget would really only cover the bathroom.
0: Okay.
1: And then she had this great idea. What if you did it all yourself? And then I had a response of, huh? I've never done anything like this. So I turned to AI, and I'm using ChatGPT.
0: Okay.
1: I started with design, took a picture of the bathroom, went out there. We found tiles. We spent the whole day looking at tile and flooring and all these options, put all those in there and said, design, give us a design that looks great. And she loves the design.
0: In the budget?
1: Yes. Well, it's in the budget because I'm doing all the work myself.
0: Oh, nice.
1: That's where we're saving all the money. And it gave me step by step how long it's expected to take, what tools I'm going to need, the shopping I'm going to need to do. And it has everything organized. And it's actually given me confidence that I can pull this off. I'm not going to be able to.
0: Okay.
1: But it's given me the confidence. Okay,
0: so how many tub remodels have you done?
1: Zero. Before?
0: Okay. 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
1: 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Let's see. Raphael in Fort Myers, Florida. Hi there, Raphael.
2: Yes, good afternoon. My name is Raphael. So I am starting a wholesale Haitian food. I would like to use ChatGPT to grow that business. So I'm looking for a knowledgeable people to help me out.
1: Okay.
3: What was the business type again?
2: It is wholesale Haitian food.
1: Okay. Wholesale Haitian food.
3: All right.
1: Okay. So then you would obviously supply this to restaurants?
2: I mean, I have to start online, use Facebook, and then.
1: Oh, for sure, you're going to be using social media, but let's start from the beginning. Because, you know, this is really interesting that you call Raphael, because there was some stat that I read about this past week that because of AI, because people are getting displaced, that the number of people that are starting their businesses right now has just exploded.
4: I can see that.
1: And if you are in the same position as Raphael and you're saying, like, I want to start the business, let's just say whatever business it is, your step number one is to go to your favorite AI chatbot and say, act as a consultant in whatever it is. I mean, here we're talking about food distribution.
4: Mm-hmm.
1: And so you want to launch your business and you want to sell to whoever it is. And you start describing the business that you have. And then you say, I want a business plan. But don't make it 25 pages because nobody's going to read that. Just give me a lean 1 or 2 page business plan on how much it's going to cost to start this business, what kind of licenses that I need, and tell me what I should be doing my first 30 days, 60 days, and 90 days. Okay, so this gives you a starting plan. Now, since you mentioned Facebook, then we get into marketing,
4: mm-hmm.
1: Okay, because we also have to sell this. So you want to say, now you're going to be my marketing director. You know, help me with a pitch that I can explain to restaurants, whoever you're trying to sell your food to, on why they should buy from me. And then you're going to need product descriptions and customer service. And then once you go through all that, this is your secret weapon, okay? Because you're going to get everything that you need to start this business. Then you put everything in there and you say, how am I going to lose money the first 6 months?
4: Hmm.
1: And that's when it will come back and say, well, you know, maybe you didn't, you're charging too less for this. You're not accounting for X, Y, or Z. But, you know, before you mention Facebook or YouTube or anything, I don't want you to waste money in Facebook ads, because so many people are doing that right now, because you don't know how to really do it.
4: For the business plan, is it one you suggest, ChatGPT, Claude, or the trick you like to do where you put it in one?
1: I put it in one and I put it in the other.
4: Yeah. Okay.
1: But I've been really focused on Claude right now.
4: Okay.
1: I think Claude's got it going on. And it seems like every other day there's something new with Claude. And speaking of businesses, if you go to claude.ai/design, have you seen this yet?
4: Mm-mm.
1: Okay. Wow. I mean, if you need a pitch deck, if you need a logo, a brochure, whatever it may be, if you go to claude.ai/design, it really does an amazing job.
4: But is that going to backfire in the marketplace if you present a pitch deck and everyone sitting there knows that you used AI to create it? Or is it just a given everyone's going to use AI to create it?
1: You know, I was in a meeting this morning with a gentleman in New York and another guy in Dubai. And they're pitching me an idea that they want me to do. I did not expect to see a pitch deck from them. And I looked through the pitch. Well, the guy in London was presenting it. and it was obviously an AI generated picture.
3: Right.
1: Okay. He used the most flattering picture of me ever. Just say.
3: Sold.
1: I'm kidding. I was making a joke. But it was obvious that the deck was AI generated, but I didn't care because he was going through every single point in the deck. I think we were on slide 3 or 4. Obviously, this is the first time this guy's ever interacted with me. But I actually looked at him and said, it is 7:15 in the morning. I need to go places. So how many more pages do you have here?
3: How many more did he have?
1: Like 13 more pages. And I'm like, dude, that is not going to be here. I said, you've got like another 5 or 6 minutes.
3: Synopsis time.
1: But no, so I think it's pretty much, and it's anticipated.
3: So it didn't rob you the wrong way.
1: Does it rub you the wrong way?
3: I don't know. For some reason, it does. When someone presents something to me and I can tell that it's AI, I'm just like, well, you didn't do any of the work. You just had some computer do it for you. And I'd rather just sit down and have a face-to-face conversation to see what you know rather than just you read what's up on a board.
1: Well, he was elaborating on all the points, but you know, what's the difference between the old days when we'd have a PowerPoint presentation?
3: Yeah,
1: people would actually read the PowerPoint. That was so annoying to me.
3: 15 hours of manpower, I guess, is the only difference instead of 2 minutes in a ChatGPT.
1: Hey, Raphael, be sure that you get our AI newsletter because it's really geared towards business owners and folks like that. Like, there's the AI power move and the AI edge. And we also have the tool of the week in there and the WTF, what the future.
3: Oh,
1: not which, because you looked at me like, what is she saying? What the future?
3: I know what that means.
1: So you want to sign up over at splashofai.com. That's splashofai.com. Speaking of AI, we have our official AI money tip. And this week it's brought to us by ExpressVPN. You know, AI is changing the world. And there's no question it's making technology smarter, but it's also making it easier than ever for companies to learn more about you through your online activity. 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When's the last time you looked at your 401k?
3: Never.
1: I know, that's the problem with a lot of people. And if you don't look at it, then you don't really know how it's going.
3: Sure.
1: And then suddenly you're like, I wonder how much money we have in our 401k.
3: But if you don't look at it, then you won't know if it's going bad.
1: There, you know what? 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You're so smart. 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So that's why the fees are going to kill you on
3: that. That's a huge difference.
1: So what you want to do is get your 401k statement and then using your favorite chatbot, say you're a 401k research pro, use only what I paste, no guessing, no trade advice. Flag or cheaper similar funds or repeats in my plan and tell me what the fees are. And there's more to it, but we have the full prompt over at commando.com. So it goes from like, trust me, it's okay, to actually show me.
3: Okay.
1: It's okay. All right, still to come, we have more of your phone calls here on the Kim Komando Show.
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1: 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Millions of humanoid robots, many working in private homes, receive a signal to rebel and hold the human race hostage. But that was fiction. So what's our government concerned about? Well, the FCC believes that foreign-made humanoid robots are a national security threat. And when I say foreign-made, it's China. 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So, yes, our government is correct. And besides, we're manufacturing our own robots right now. 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
1: 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Do you remember a few weeks ago we had a chance to speak with Guy Kawasaki?
3: Oh, it was so much fun.
1: Yeah, we're talking about how AI is being used, what is going on in the future. Well, here, we're just going to share just a snippet of that conversation with everyone right now. Some people have one remarkable career. Now, my next guest collected, well, let's just say more than a few. For starters, he was the chief evangelist at Apple. Now he's the chief evangelist at Canva, you know, that design tool we all use that turned us regular humans into these amazing graphic designers overnight. He's written a few books. 19 to be exact. He also hosts the Remarkable People podcast, teaches at UC Santa Cruz, and somewhere in the middle of all this, he found time to be a brand ambassador for Mercedes-Benz. Oh, Stanford, UCLA, an honorary doctorate. This man's resume needs its own zip code, and Canva's going all in on AI, which means we've got a front row seat on how design is changing all of this. And let me tell you, I love Canva because I can't design anything. So let's get right into it. Guy Kawasaki, welcome back. Always a treat to have you here with us.
7: That's quite an introduction to live up to.
1: It is. It's too bad that, you know, you haven't done anything with your life, really. I mean.
7: Yeah. I haven't been busy. So, yeah. I'm trying to peek.
1: Yeah, you know, it was funny. I was talking to a guy not too long ago, and he actually said he peaked in college. I was like, really? That's so sad. anyway, let's talk about AI, because Canva's packing AI into everything right now.
7: Right.
1: You know, what can a regular person make today in just a few minutes that used to take a pro designer and a real budget? I mean, what is that one thing?
7: I mean, how long we got? I mean, it is no one thing. It's resumes, it's infographics, it's Instagram, it's Etsy, store backgrounds, it's You can make it, you know, go up there and say, I want a person standing by the side of the river with a roast duck flying into his mouth. I mean, you can kind of make it do anything at this point.
1: It's truly amazing. But getting back to Canva, I love Canva because I am not an artist. My brain just...
7: You are now, Kim.
1: Which is really something because I started this AI newsletter and I went to Canva and I said, I need a logo. And it just created this beautiful logo that really would have taken me to have like the brand meeting, the colors, the trust, the factor, you know, and they go through all these different iterations and I'm like, boom, bam, it's done. Now, when we're talking about, though, design, is there still something that AI can't touch where you need, like, a human with an actual background or an idea?
7: I will tell you one example that you truly will appreciate because I have tried it over and over, and it cannot do it. As, you know, you're a podcast host, I'm a podcast host, and if you went to any LLM and said, give me a list of questions that no one has ever asked Guy, or give me a list of questions that no one has ever asked Kim, and, you know, give me the most penetrating, difficult questions you can. I have never been happy with the results Claude, Gemini, or ChatGPT have given. That is something that I think I can still do better than AI.
1: Because you are a great communicator, right? I mean, I think that's probably comes with, you know, your success in life with the design and everything like that. But I have found that to be the case too, that it doesn't quite get. Is it empathy? Do you think?
7: I think that it just doesn't see weird angles like a human does. And it may be that AI has been listening to NPR too much. So every question is, so what did you think when the rocket took off, Neil? Or what has surprised you most in your career? Or do you get more satisfaction out of being an astrophysicist or a podcast? I mean, it's, you know, like the NPR bank of questions.
1: Well, now, switching gears, you know, you were there with the early days with Apple. And, of course, you know, 2007, the iPhone hit. Are you surprised at how fast Americans have gravitated towards using AI?
7: Well, you know, that is almost a trick question, Kim, because you could make the case that, quote, AI started about 50 years ago. So you could say, well, it's taken, you know, 60 years to get to here. Or you can start the clock when ChatGPT launched. And if you look at that last part, it's like straight up like a rocket, right? But it was mumbling and bumbling along for 50 or 60 years. Now, don't get me wrong, from the time that ChatGPT came out till today and what it has done is astounding to me.
1: It is truly,
7: every day I say to myself, how did you ever do this before ChatGPT? Every day I say that to myself.
1: So where do you think this is going to be, say, 5 years from now?
7: Well, you know, Kim, as people listen to this, you and I are big fans, but I'm telling you, there's a lot of people listening right now who are freaking out and saying, I'm a designer. Kim just said Canva's taking my place.
1: Right. That's true.
7: And I would say that, you know, if you really want to be remarkable and stay on top of your game, you have to use all the tools and weapons at your disposal. So, I mean, if you go back a few decades and you said you have two intelligent people, you give one a calculator and you give one an abacus, you know, which one is going to win? You have two intelligent people, you give one a personal computer and you give another one, I don't know, nothing. And the person with the best tools is usually going to win. So, I mean, you just have to use all the tools. You're not going to stuff AI back in a bottle at this point.
1: No. But, you know, this is progress. You know, if you don't innovate, you evaporate. You know, you have to move with the times. And the times are moving so very quickly right now that you just can't be sitting on the sidelines, which is obviously something that you've never done your entire life.
7: Well, you know, I think to really use AI, the most important quality you have to have is intellectual curiosity.
1: Yeah. Guy, thank you for being here. You and I can talk for hours and hours. it's always such a pleasure to have you on board and to have your input, because you are truly remarkable. All right, folks, that's Guy Kawasaki. He's the chief evangelist of Canva. Also host, he's a great podcast. If you've never listened to it, check it out. It's called Remarkable People. The author of 19, yep, we're going to count them all up, books. And he just makes you feel like stuff is doable, which is the whole trick. I mean, so here's your takeaway, folks. You don't need 10 minutes and a lot of nerve. I mean, all the AI tools are sitting right there. Go do something. Go make something. Maybe ask, you know, how can I be doing better with this? I mean, his title is Chief Evangelist. And after just a few minutes with him, let me tell you, I always walk away a total believer. I mean, he's got a design for living. Ooh, yeah, I know. I earned that one. I did. Now, in case you want to see the video of our interview, head over to youtube.com/Kim Komando. That's youtube.com/Kim Komando, where, let me tell you, it's a happening place.
3: Well, while you're there and you're watching it, go ahead and subscribe. 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Help the algorithm. Help out the channel.
1: No. We can't tell them how the algorithm works.
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1: Doesn't matter. 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

0: 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All right, new warning out from the FBI this past week is that if you've been scammed, that now you have to watch out for the scammers again because they're impersonating the FBI office, reaching out to you, offering to help you.
1: And they already know. I don't, gullible is such a harsh word to use. Is there another one? Susceptible? Does that sound kinder? They already know you're susceptible to something like this, and so they know they can come after you again.
0: Can you say that again?
1: Susceptible?
0: I just went with gullible.
1: It's easier to say.
0: Gullible would have been a lot better. But they're also using fake IDs.
1: Okay.
0: And so they really are doing. So if you've been scammed, just be on the lookout for that stuff. And yeah, you are more likely going to become a victim again. Make sure that you sign up for our free newsletter called The Current over at GetKim.com. It's 5-star rated, just a few minutes a day, and you'll be tech smarter than the whole world at GetKim.com.
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4: Talks start tomorrow. I'm Roger Stern, Fox News. President Trump says talks with Iran will begin tomorrow. The president briefing reporters on Air Force One after pausing attacks on Iran.
5: It was going to be a massive attack. It was going to be an attack that would have been by far the biggest attack since World War II, but they've asked us not to do it. They said, please don't do it. And other, their neighbors said that too. And so we're just going to see whether or not we can make a deal for the denuclearization.
4: The president paused attacks before only to see peace negotiations fall apart. Israel has reportedly shared concerns with the White House about a proposed disarmament deal with Hamas. An Israeli official telling the Associated Press, Israel believes Hamas is focused on rebuilding its military rather than demilitarizing. Authorities say about 5,000 homes have been evacuated and about 600 homes, businesses, and other buildings have been destroyed by wildfires that remain uncontained today. Fox's Sarah Allegra in Spokane.
6: The Old Trail Fire, which is the damaged here, 3,461 acres burned against 0% containment. For the Autumn Lane Fire, just around 3,000 acres. That is another fire that is burning just to the northwest of us. That's at 0% containment. And to the east of this area, there's the Fairview Fire, 914 acres burn, containment 0%. We know 900 resources have been deployed throughout the area to mend these flames.
4: No deaths reported from the fires. Officials say at least one of them was sparked by lightning. Washington under a state of emergency. At least 14 people are dead in northwest Pakistan, five of them reported to be police officers, after a suicide bomber struck an anti-military rally. More than two dozen were hurt. 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
9: That heat's going to be out there for one more day.
10: Temperatures being 30 degrees above average.
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4: Police released the name of the suspected mass shooter who opened fire at Twin Falls, Idaho, at an In-N-Out Burger, killing two people. Fox's Max Gordon.
11: At least three died and seven people were injured in the incident. Here's what police said about the shooter.
12: At this time, we can confirm that the suspect, 24-year-old Chad Williams, is deceased from a self-inflicted gunshot wound. Investigators are in review. Yesterday at 2:29 p.m., multiple 911 calls were received by the Twin Falls City Communications Center. Dispatchers could hear screaming and reports of gunshots in the background.
11: Meanwhile, the president of In-N-Out is reacting to the shooting. In a post on Facebook, Lindsay Snyder writes, "My heart is broken, my chest is heavy, my eyes burn from the tears I've shed." Snyder says an employee and customers were among the three who died.
4: The motive is still unclear. Seven people were hurt. A closely watched Democratic primary in Michigan, which might help determine the tone of the Democratic Party. Fox's Rich Edson in Detroit.
13: Progressive Abdul Al-Sayed has focused his campaign on abolishing ICE, Medicare for all, stricter regulations of data centers, and criticism of Israel and AIPAC spending to help elect Congresswoman Haley Stevens. Al-Sayed calling her the least capable candidate in the country. He also suggested she wants U.S. money in a foreign government. It's an apparent criticism of defensive aid to Israel. She responded that everyone in America understands Al-Sayed wants to blame all his problems on Jewish Americans and that she's been supportive of long-term peace between Palestinians and Israelis. She also maintains Al-Sayed's rhetoric, positions, and associations will cost Democrats a Senate seat.
4: The winner of the Democratic primary will face off against former Michigan Representative Mike Rogers, which could determine which party controls the Senate. A congressman from Ohio, Marcy Kaptur, hospitalized after a hit-and-run crash. I'm Roger Stern, and this is Fox News.
14: Western Sizzlin' and Quincy's Family Steakhouse of Florence are proud to support and continue to be a part of Wake Up Carolina's Honor a Vet. 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
16: Here's your Sunday night forecast for Eastern South Carolina. Warm and rainy with a low near 76 degrees. Tomorrow stays wet, 84 degrees with a 75% chance of rain. Then the rain chances start falling, 40% on Tuesday with a high near 84.

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1: Great radio stations everywhere, along with Sam and Polo. It is the Joe Pags Show. Glad to have you along for the ride. Thanks. Appreciate you stopping by. It is a free speech Friday. Whatever's on your mind is going to be fair game. If I know something about it, we'll talk about it. If not, we will move on. We're keeping a close eye on what's going on in Spain. And I've learned a lot more about what this place is. It's Ceuta. I think that's how you say it. Spain. But it's actually off the coast of Morocco. If you look at the world geography map, Morocco and Spain are separated by a waterway. That's it. So this is a place that is owned by Spain. It is called part of Spain. It is not part of Morocco, even though it's on the Moroccan side. This is an enclave that is Spanish. It turns out some doofus at the Supreme Court decided

0: it on me later.
1: Yay. I'm so glad. I'm so happy for you. Congratulations.
0: Congratulations on what? Getting old? I'm an old man now?
1: Yeah, you're an old fart.
0: I mean, AARP started sending me stuff, you know, years ago. Paul, are you getting the AARP stuff yet?
2: I did. Actually.
0: How the hell did he get so old, man? The heck happened? And I listen.
2: You're in another bracket.
0: Oh, I'm completely. You and I were both in our 50s a minute ago. Well, we still are right now. But at midnight tonight, that's all going to change. So thank you, Sam. I didn't want you because, again, I know you very well. You would have just jumped in there and said something.
1: I would have.
0: Come on. Believe me, people, before
1: excited.
0: The show, I said, do not. And she was like, oh, I'm going to.
1: I was going to do it.
0: There you go. So that's out of the way. Yes, I know. I look like I'm 40. Age is just a number. I've decided not to count tomorrow as a different number. Anyway, having said all of that, what's happening in Spain right now should be an awakening for people in Western culture. Western civilization, obviously under attack. When you've got people from a very, very different culture, very different civilization, that decide by the number of 60,000 to just barge into a different country. And it's not like they showed up and said, hey, can we hang out? They showed up and started breaking into apartments, breaking into buildings, breaking into businesses, stealing things wholesale. The police were completely overrun. Then Spain said they were going to be sending the military in. Well, let's get the latest on this. By the way, I did a short video on this over on Instagram and on TikTok. Just go to Joe Pags on TikTok or Joe Talk Show on Instagram. Here's the latest from Forbes. Most migrants who crossed into Ceuta have returned to Morocco. As the death toll rises to 34, Spanish authorities on Friday, this afternoon, said a majority of the 60,000 migrants, illegal aliens, who crossed into the Spanish territory of Ceuta from Morocco on Thursday, have returned to their home country after sparking humanitarian crisis deemed absolutely unsustainable. At least 48,300 of the migrants who crossed the border into the Spanish enclave had returned to Morocco by this afternoon, but thousands more remain despite warnings from the Ceuta government that there aren't resources in the small territory to feed or house them. The death toll rose to 57 today on the Spanish side of the border, Reuters reported, including some who drowned and others who are crushed while trying to climb the breakwater that holds the border fence. Other European countries moved to protect their own borders in the wake of the crisis. French President Emmanuel Macron said today that he'd asked his interior minister to strengthen controls at the country's border with Spain by adding more police, aircraft, and drones. Italy temporarily suspended an agreement that allows people to enter the country freely from Spain without passport or border check, a move Italian Foreign Minister Antonio Tajani said was a necessary choice to safeguard the security of our citizens and defend the European borders. In a statement issued today, Spanish Prime Minister Pedro Sanchez declared the breach of the border and the large flow of migrants as a violation of Spain's territorial integrity as his government deployed the country's military to address the situation. Opposition party politicians in Spain and Europe pointed to Sanchez's pro-immigration stances as the reason for the surge, referencing a policy his government implemented earlier this year that would give about 500,000 undocumented immigrants legal status in Spain. So you say if you come here illegally, we're going to give 500,000 legal status. And if some Supreme Court justice idiot in Spain says, oh, yeah, if you get here by the sea, you can stay. You can't be similarly turned around. That's basically saying, please come. Come on in. Here's your invitation. Come, let's make it happen. Get in here. And they did. Because on the Moroccan side, things suck. On the Spain side, things are good. They wanted somehow a better life, and they felt as though they were owed that better life by Spain. Hey, we're here now. Give us the good life that we want. Not okay. The president was asked about this today at a meeting of his cabinet.
3: You know, I saw Spain yesterday, and I watched the catastrophe that took place. It looks like an invasion of a country by hundreds of thousands of people. And that same thing's going to happen to us if the Republicans don't get elected, except worse, much bigger, much easier to get into, despite the fact that we have built thousands of miles of wall, which I said we were going to do, but we didn't have that, forget it. But we have the safest border in the world. If we're not in office, our country will be invaded at levels that made Spain look small time. And when I watched it, I said, boy, I said, I'm going to say it because I knew you were going to be at Camp David. And I say, that's going to be a talking point for the midterms. Because when you look at what happened to Spain, they don't know what to do. And it's happening again today. They're coming in by the tens of thousands. They're just

0: suggest invading the country. And what that is weak law, bad management, but very liberal law. They passed a couple of laws, and people read. You know, people are smart. They read from other countries, and they swam that three-mile swim, or however they got in, but nobody's seen anything like it. That will look good compared to what's going to happen to the United States. The biggest thing, the worst thing that Biden did is allowing 25 million people into our country, because many of those people are criminals. They're murderers. A lot of murderers. 11,888. A lot of them are gone now. We got them out. But they allowed people to come into this country that you can't allow to come into a country.
1: Yeah, all due respect to the president, it did happen. It's not a could happen. It's going to happen. But he does reference the fact that Biden let it happen. Mayorkas, Biden, we go down the list of these idiots that were in that administration. They were allowing this. They were not only allowing it, they were welcoming it. They were saying, hey, here's your welcome package. Here's a phone. Here's some new clothing. Here's the nice hotel you get to stay at. Where would you like us to fly you for free on the taxpayer? Yeah, because you had 60,000 go into this Spanish enclave. 60,000, that's a lot. You're having 4,000, 5,000, 6,000, 7,000 a day under Biden. And it lasted for years. You've got millions of people here already. We have no idea who they are, why they're here, other than they're changing our society. They're changing our culture. They're not coming here to acclimate. All you have to do is look at this. It's a very small, it's a microcosm of what happens when you have an open border, what just happened in Ceuta, Spain. You see what just happened there. They didn't come over and say, I'm so glad to be here flying the Spanish flag. Please let me be part of your culture. They showed up and said, give me free crap. Give me free food. Your apartment is now my apartment. And as much as they brag about they allegedly got 48,300 out, that means you got almost 12,000 still there who just barged into this tiny place. So now go back to the 4 years under Biden. We had that every day, just about every day under Biden. And nobody said a word. Bad. I mean, people said words. I said words. You said some. But in the administration, they kept saying the border's secure. They're not getting in. Nobody's getting in that we don't want in. We're not flying people from Haiti. All they were all lies. These people are all here. And they are breaking the law to get here. Many of them, as the president said, are criminals on top of that crime of getting here. So if you haven't seen the video, go check it out. It's over on Instagram, joepags.com/Instagram, joepags.com/TikTok. Go see that video, because you'll see video of just swarms of people jumping over a fence. They're swimming up to the border of this enclave and just breaking in. And you, if you look up other videos online, I didn't add all of this in my video. Other videos online, they're breaking windows, walking into apartments, stealing stuff, walking out. There's actually one video that shows police officers in Spain, Spanish police officers, who are escorting these people out of the stores as they carry bags and bags of free stuff. I kid you not. Why would they not do it if nobody's going to do anything about it? Now they're acting like Mr. Tough Guy, and now we're going to bring the military in. At some point, you've got to realize what's going on. This is not a, this wasn't a family of four looking for a better life. This was 60,000. And when I look at those videos, Sam, correct me if I'm wrong, I'm looking at those videos, they all look to be like middle, like war-aged men, military-aged men.
2: Yep. Even, this is crazy. Even Reddit was like, where are all the women and children?
1: Boom. That's what I'm talking about. So, so we have that. We now see again. In action, 60,000 people can take over an entire area. And this is not that long after Lampedusa in Italy, where thousands, like 6,000, 7,000 a day were showing up from Northern Africa. The people in Northern Africa would like to have the goods and the benefits of Western culture. Yet when they get there, they want to change it to their own culture. What you already had in Northern Africa. Stay there then. I don't understand why this is even controversial. 833-JOE-PAGS, 833-563-7247, joepags.com. If there's something we talked about all week that you want to make sure that you can opine on and we couldn't get to you on the phones, you can do so today on a Free Speech Friday, 833-JOE-PAGS, 833-563-7247, joepags.com. Couple of great interviews today. A guy who's an explorer who is unearthing truth about our history, civilization-wise, named Mike Collins. He's going to be in hour number three. Make sure you stick around for him. And Rich Valdez, our good friend, talk show host from New York City, joins next hour to talk about missing enclaves on that enclave map in New York City. Mamdani taking over buildings, Mamdani taking over groceries. Is there somebody winning the wings to take the place of Mamdani in the next election? Rich is going to get down to business on all that stuff. Make sure you stick around for next hour. 833-JOE-PAGS, joepags.com. 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I get it. 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Not easy to lose some weight. 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And a lot of people are turning to the GLP-1s. 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
1: Hi, great to have you. Thanks. I appreciate you stopping by. Watching what went on in Ceuta, Spain, you got to learn a lesson. And the thing that always jumps out at me, and I think this is a valid point, or else I wouldn't say it, to be honest. If life is so bad in Morocco, or fill in the blank other northern African country, why don't you stay there and fix it? Do what you have to do to fix it. If you're so desperate to swim, you know, a mile, 2 miles, 3 miles, whatever it is, in that waterway between Spain and Morocco, or between Morocco and this enclave in Morocco. But if, again, if you look at a world geography map, you can see that Spain and Morocco are across the water from each other. If you're so desperate to get to a better place, why don't you make your place a better place? Why not do what Spain did, what the United States did, what Italy did? Fill in the blank Western culture nation that people really want to be in. Why not do what we did and better your place? Vote better people in. Build better this, that, or the other. Get to the advancements of water and energy and everything else. Why not do all you can, spend all your might on making your place a better place? Because what blows my mind is you show up at the new place and then act like you acted in the old place, trying to make the new place like the old place. And this actually can be referenced straight to voting. We talk about this all the time. If you're coming to Texas from California, and a lot of you are, because I see you on the roadways and you guys drive like crap. I'm going to be honest with you. You don't get out of the fast lane. You have your nose up in the air like you're better than everybody. Stop it. You're in Texas now. If you're coming from someplace else to a place like Texas or to a place like Florida or a place like Tennessee, lower tax states, more red states, fewer regulations and taxation on top of people. If you're coming from there to here, you did it for a reason. So if you didn't have the wherewithal to fix where you were, don't show up here and try to change where we are. You came here for the benefits of who we are. Because people like you will eventually vote for a state income tax, which we don't have right now. You vote for higher regulations, higher property taxes, higher whatever, and that's not okay. Good news is, those of you in Missouri, there is a push right now to get rid of the state income tax in Missouri. I think that'd be great. We've got 5 stations in Missouri. I pray you guys get that. But it's not that dissimilar than people showing up at our southern border or people showing up in Ceuta, Spain. It's not that different. It isn't. If you're going to what you deem as a better place or a place better for your family and for yourself, do it the right way, number one. And number two, when you get there, enjoy the benefits of being in that better place and learn from it and become a big part of continuing it. It's not asking much. You go to the phone line. It's going to be Adam, who's in San Antonio at the flagship. Adam, what's on your mind? Hi.
19: Joe, I thank God that President Trump closed our border, you know, and what it comes down to is resources and security, you know. Joe, a lot of people don't realize that, you know, the Roman Empire, they had so many battles and so many big events, and it eventually collapsed because they couldn't control their borders. You know, and these leftist socialists that want to give illegals and spend a bunch of money on them, they're talking about other people's money and even their space. Remember, Joe, when those illegals got sent to Martha's Vineyards, how they flipped out?
1: Yes.
19: They gave them one meal and put them on the first thing smoking.
1: Yep.
19: Socialists use other people's money and other people's space to destroy their own country while they continuously get rich. And, Joe, you know, I'm 56, so I'm not a spring chicken myself. You're looking great. Every day's a gift, man. You're sounding great. So
1: thank
19: God
1: you,
19: bless all you guys, man. Have a great evening.
1: God bless you, Adam. I appreciate that. Thanks. He's a spring chicken, or he says he's not, but he is. 56, man. You're young. You're a child. I appreciate that, Adam. Thank you. You know, what's interesting about what he said, Martha's Vineyard let those people stay, I think, 48 hours. And it was like 50 illegal aliens. They got them the hell out of there, man. They gave him like a box of Cheerios and said, "You're out," and put him on the next boat. And they did. They weren't even playing the game. They wanted them here. I think Martha's Vineyard actually has the sign, "Everybody's welcome." And it shows illegals and everything else. They got rid of them quickly, fast. No, no, we do want them, just not here. We do want them, just not here. Remember when they were being bussed, the illegal aliens, to New York, and Eric Adams was complaining? No, no, we want them to be in the country, just not in New York City. Or Brandon Johnson was complaining about Chicago and bussing them to Chicago. Why shouldn't you have to deal with it? You guys want them? Well, here you go. We're going to help you out. 833-JOE-PAGS, 833-563-7247, joepags.com. Chris, Minnesota, what's going on?
18: Hey, Joe, until Sam mentioned it earlier, I had no idea we shared a birthday. I thought that was pretty awesome, so I had to give you a call and wish you happy birthday.
1: Well, Chris, happy birthday. August 1st is the best birth date on the calendar, is it not?
18: Absolutely the best. 8170, you got a few years on me.
1: A few, but, a few. Well, great, Chris, I got to run. Listen, I think it's awesome. I think Leos are awesome people. I think that we are in charge, and we certainly stand for what we believe in, and we're not afraid to say so. But, yeah, no, 8-1 is just a cool date. I like the date. I've always been very happy to have it. What's interesting is, as the years went by, and my family knows this, I'm like, give me a T-shirt and make me some food. I don't want a bunch of elaborate stuff. I mean, when I was a kid, obviously you wanted that. But I've always enjoyed just being the first of the month. I don't know what that is. If you're not on the first of the month, I feel for you. I'm sure your birthday is just fine, but I kind of like it. I mean, Santa, I kind of like the date. I think it's kind of nice.
2: Yeah, it's a nice one. Mine's better, but you know.
1: Wow, you can't tell that I'm a Leo, can you?
2: Yeah, you can.
1: What are you laughing about? What's the matter with you? 833-JOE-PAGS, 833-563-7247, joepags.com. I think this cabinet meeting was at Camp David today. Sam, is that correct? I think it was. Pretty sure it was.
2: I think so.
1: I've got more audio and video from the president about Iran. Got the Secretary of War. He's there. He's going to say some stuff. Marco Rubio, the Secretary of State, is there. Going to fill you in on that when we come back. Keep it on the Joe Pags Show.
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0: back. Great to have you. Thanks. I appreciate you stopping by the Joe Pag Show for your Friday, Free Speech Friday. Whatever's on your mind, fair game. I know something about it. We'll talk about it. If not, we will move on. I just saw this from our friend Brianna Morello over on X. And Obama-appointed judge has just issued another order blocking the termination of temporary protected status for Somalia. Judge Allison Burroughs has been a nightmare for those trying to enforce our immigration laws. I mean, why not just get rid of her? Why doesn't Congress get rid of her? Why don't the people impeach her? Why do we have to sit here and allow people to ignore the law? TPS stands for temporary protected status. The word temporary has a definition. That means that status can be ended. She has no leg to stand on. None whatsoever. Congress has to act to remove anybody or remove the district, wherever this person serves. No matter where she serves, just get rid of that court. Clear her docket. No more cases for her. Boom. The Congress made these courts. The Congress can get rid of these courts. The only court it can't get rid of is the Supreme Court. Enough is enough now. All right. Let's talk a little bit about Todd Blanch. The guy Todd Blanch, guy that Sam and I know, we spent a good long time talking to him at CPAC. He's a good guy. He was a personal attorney for President Trump. That makes him very qualified after what Trump faced when he wasn't president for 4 years. And he's the guy who is the assistant attorney general under Pam Bondi. There's no reason why he can't be the attorney general. He is overly qualified to be the attorney general. You've got a couple of Republicans in John Cornyn, senior senator from Texas, who was on the way out. He was primaried and lost. He's holding it up. And Thom Tillis is holding it up as well. Tillis doesn't like Trump. Cornyn doesn't like Trump, in my opinion. They were both primaried. They both lost, the two people that were supported by Trump. And now you've got this. And they'll say, no, we're trying to keep up the integrity of the Senate. We want to make sure the blah, blah, blah, blah, blah. They're talking about the weaponization fund. It's all ridiculous. You got a Republican president makes an appointment. The Republican senators all should say yes to the appointment. There's nothing underhanded going on here as far as I can tell. And under oath, Todd Blanch has said, I am not going to, he said, I believe he said the words, the weaponization fund is dead, it is stopped, it is no more. That's not enough for these guys. This is from The Hill, so it could be fake. Senate Republican warns Trump against delaying Blanch nomination. Quote, this place could be very different. This is written by Alexander Bolton. Senator John Kennedy, Republican from Louisiana, who we like a lot, I said that, a member of the Senate Judiciary Committee, is warning that President Trump's threat to withdraw Todd Blanch's nomination to serve as Attorney General and resubmit in 2027 to circumvent GOP critics could backfire because control of the Senate could flip in November. Asked by a reporter yesterday, whether that could be risky to delay Blanch's nomination until the next Congress, Kennedy responded, well, duh, yeah. Quote, this place could be very different, Kennedy said, noting Democrats could pick up seats in the Senate or win control of the upper chamber. Senate Republicans now control 53 seats. Trump on yesterday, threatened to withdraw Blanch's nomination because Senators John Cornyn, Republican Texas, and Thom Tillis, Republican North Carolina, are threatening to block it in the Judiciary Committee unless the Department of Justice and Trump agree to revise or clarify a settlement with the IRS to establish a $1.8 billion legal compensation fund for MAGA allies. Quote, Todd Blanch is a star. Everyone knows it. He has the potential to go down as one of the greatest attorney general. He said attorney general, should be attorneys general, of all time. However, John Cornyn of Texas and Thom Tillis of North Carolina, both of whom I refuse to endorse and whose political careers have been ended by my action, are refusing to vote for this great nominee, who will remain in any event as acting Trump posted on Truth Social on Thursday. At least they gave the proper, credit to Truth Social. Trump was asked about this today at the cabinet meeting at, I believe this is Camp Davis. Sam, you checked, right? It's Camp Davis? Where they
1: correct.
0: Were?
1: Okay.
0: Mm-hmm. Trump was asked about this today.
2: I'll tell you something. Todd Blanch is a very, very good man, and he shouldn't be in the middle of this. He should get approved, because you will never get anybody like him. You're never going to get anybody. And to make him a pawn in this whole thing, this is being done by a senator. And I don't really blame him, to be honest with you. I endorsed his opponent. And as soon as I endorsed his opponent went through the roof and he won the primary election in Texas for the Senate. And the man that lost, the man that I didn't endorse, has become very angry, and that's okay. I mean, I understand that. I probably would do the same thing. You want to know the truth? I think I'd do the same.
0: So, I mean, he's not blaming Cornyn. I actually think that's pretty open and honest of the president. I get it. I'd probably do the same thing. But that's why he's doing it, is what the president's saying. Cornyn has not said it's because of Trump. He has not said, I'm mad at Trump. But yesterday when he was questioned in the hallways of the Senate, what he said was, I don't think it's coming from Todd Blanch. I think it's coming from above him. Well, who's above Todd Blanch? The president of the United States. He continued.
2: Now, he should be approved forthwith. I mean, you're never going to get a person like that. Everybody agrees to it. Don't forget, Senator Cornyn thought he was phenomenal until he lost. You know, when he lost, is that a correct statement? You come from Texas. And he thought this was the most incredible person. And when he lost, and it was because of me. I endorsed somebody else. And as soon as I endorsed the other person became a rocket ship upward. And he lost. And, you know, I think I'd be the same.
1: What would you say?
2: I mean, I shouldn't say that, but I'd be upset also. And so I fully understand it. He shouldn't be that way. I shouldn't be that way. But he is that way. He's become a very angry person. And I understand you have a couple of others that are cause their defeat too, and you know, you'll probably hear from them too.
0: There you go. The president just being out there and open. I like that he's being completely an open book on this. I get it. I might act the same way. But then he was asked about the weaponization fund, which is what Cornyn and Phyllis, or Thumb, they say this is what's holding them up from saying yes to Todd Blanche. Again, keep in mind, he could still pass the whole Senate, but Phyllis and Cornyn could stop him from coming out of committee.
3: Do you agree with the acting attorney general that the anti-weaponization fund is dead? And why not just put that in writing?
2: It is dead, but, you know, I wish it weren't, to be honest with you. I think people were horribly treated, horribly abused. This has nothing to do with Todd. This was me. Horribly abused. And I'd like to see them compensated for the pain. They lost their families. They committed suicide. Many people committed suicide. They went down for an innocent journey. And I'm not only talking there, I'm talking about not even having to do with that. The way they were treated. The Biden administration and the Obama administration weaponized government and destroyed lives.
0: You can't argue against transparency here from Trump. He's extremely transparent. He's not hiding. He's sitting there with his entire cabinet around. He invites the media into Camp Davis, or David, and takes question after question after question. I've seen him do cabinet meetings for 2 hours before, where everybody in the media gets to question him. Now, here at Camp David, he didn't have to open this up for questions at all, but he does. And he continues to talk about any topic that's brought up by these reporters. And they kept on going on Blanche. They're trying to get the soundbite that's going to get them virality. But he's an open book. I understand why he's mad. He became a very angry man. I supported his competitor. I probably would feel the same way. But I like what he just said there. This isn't Todd. This is on me. He said, this isn't Todd doing this. I'm doing it. And he still believes in the weaponization fund, and he thinks that it's necessary. He's allowed to think that. He was then asked about Iran. Is Iran going to talk or not? Because we're still dropping bombs, and they're still attacking our allies or trying to get us. What's going on with that?
3: What is the status of talks? Who from the administration is talking to Iran?
2: But they break their word so often. Steve is talking, Jared. We have very good people. JD's involved, very strongly involved. We have great people talking. Marco's involved.
3: Because they say talks aren't happening.
2: Very good people. We have the best people. But and they'll make a deal. As an example, we'll talk about nuclear, and we'll be in there talking about nuclear for 7 hours. I say, why do you need 7? You can take 10 minutes. You have 5 minutes. You should solve it. But 7 hours, and then they'll go out, and I'll say, they discuss nuclear. And they'll go out, and they'll say, we never discussed nuclear. And I say, why do they say that? All they do is make me angry. You know, they just make me angry.
0: I mean, the questioner wants him to say something else. Because she has the opportunity to ask the President of the United States, the leader of the free world, the commander-in-chief of the military, what's the status of the talks? Let him answer. But then she interjects, they say you're not talking. So is she using Iran as a source? The lying, horrible, theocratic regime? Is that what she thinks? That they're somehow on an equal plane with Trump? They're not. These are bad guys that if they had the opportunity would get rid of her ability to have the First Amendment to go and report and maybe kill her if she doesn't think the same way religiously. Yet she's asking a question in a free society that she thinks somehow is going to garner the answer that she wants. By the way, this just in, and I'm not going to use TMZ as a source. Sam Polo, find me a different source than TMZ, because what Harvey Levin pulled yesterday with Fauci, I can't use him right now because the guy's an idiot. By the way, I did post the monologue I did on what Harvey Levin from TMZ said about Fauci over on YouTube. Just go to joepags.com/YouTube, joepags.com/YouTube. Go take it in. It's only like 9 minutes long. Go take it in, and you'll see how I completely dismantle his argument. But there's an update to the reflecting pool case against the former Olympian, and I want to be able to bring that. So if you guys can do me a favor and find a better source. In the meantime, the Secretary of State, Marco Rubio, was asked about the International Criminal Court. Remember, Mamdani in New York, we'll break down Mamdani next hour with Rich Valdez. Mamdani in New York wanted to arrest Netanyahu when he comes to New York, and of course he couldn't do that. He says because there's an arrest warrant from the ICC, the International Criminal Court, which is an illegitimate court. In fact, don't take my word for it. Listen to Marco Rubio.
1: So just a couple points that we all know, we followed in the news, obviously, the events in the Middle East, and others here talk about that, not that they're not important, but there's some other issues happening around the world, Mr. President.
0: I guess they just could not use microphones here for this. It's a big round table, not even a round table, it's a rectangular table, a big long table, cabinet members all around. You couldn't put some sort of a microphone in the middle of the table?
1: That you've shown great leadership in that have not gotten nearly as much attention. I think they deserve to mention today. The first is the International Criminal Court is an illegitimate international organization that, frankly, illegitimate. They've made themselves illegitimate because they claim that even if you're not a member of that court, they can come after you. What that literally means in the future is that American political leaders and others.
0: Not only that, it's also glitchy.
1: Those could find themselves under indictment by this International Criminal Court. If you want to know a little bit about it, Jack Smith used to work there. These are the people that think they can go out and basically indict any world leader and haul them into The Hague. So we tried to get them to reform and listen to us. They wouldn't do it. They're very arrogant. We've now begun an effort to really try to bring that court to heel.
2: By the way, there's no information that they're after me. It could happen. But just so you know, just keep talking about it, I'm saying that means that maybe he's not trying to defend me. He is trying to defend Bibi and various other people. But there are many people that shouldn't be looked at that way. But there is no indication that I'm one of them at this moment.
1: That's right. And I actually think the people who are in biggest danger in our system are servicemen, people in uniform. Right. That they'll try to go out for the rest of their lives. They'll not be able to travel anywhere in the world.
0: Such an important point. The ICC, this is such a great point. The ICC, this illegitimate so-called court, would like to go after military members. Remember, the military member goes over and does something overseas that the ICC just deems they don't like or is somehow criminal, even if it's not. They can now have a criminal arrest warrant out internationally, and then our military members can't travel after their service?
1: Families, because they can be arrested on one of these acts. Imagine, again, you're a soldier, you fought in war, and 20 years later, they try to come grab you. So this is a big problem. So we've had dozens of countries already join us since we started 2 weeks ago. Five countries have already quit the ICC and notified them that they're leaving, and we think there'll be more. The second thing is we had an unprecedented ministerial. 60 countries came to Washington, and were a part of an effort where we were shedding light on far-left terrorism and violence. You know, the bomb goes off somewhere and it's tied to some right-wing group or what I don't consider neo-Nazis right-wing, I consider them Nazis, right? But you're going to get a lot of attention on that. But if it's a leftist group, an Antifa group, that gets no coverage or they ignore the ideological spin and the ideological reason behind it. So we've got 60 countries came up here and hopefully creating a strong to go after far-left violent terrorism. And go after it, call it by name, and I think we're building a very strong coalition there.
0: I think you can easily do that just by going and arresting everybody who admits they're Antifa. If it's a domestic terrorist group, and it is, and if it's been denoted so by the government, it has, go and arrest them. What are you waiting for? They have to do something first? They have said, we are here to take down the government. We are here to cause anarchy. Again, if Al-Qaeda, let's just be smart about this. If Al-Qaeda or ISIS or fill in the blank, Boko Haram, if they made some sort of a group in the United States and put out a sign that says we are ISIS or Al-Qaeda or Boko Haram or Hamas or Hezbollah, if they did that, we would have every right to go in and shut them down and arrest them all. Why aren't we doing that with these far left-wing, disgusting, you know, anti-American terrorist groups? I think that we should. 833-JOE-PAGS, 833-563-7247, joepags.com. An update on the reflecting pool case against that former Olympian when we come back. Keep it on the Joe Pags Show.
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0: All right, great to have you. Thanks. I appreciate you stopping by. It's the Joe Pag Show. Lots going on. Lots to get to. There's an update on the arrest of the former Olympian when it comes to the reflecting pool in Washington, D.C. And again, we were told by Judge Jeanine Pirro, the U.S. attorney in D.C., that this guy, who's named David Hearn, reached in with both hands and pulled the liner up, and therefore he was facing a criminal charge of doing more than $1,000 damage. Well, there's an update. She's looking to drop the charges. Here it is from the New York Post. Jeanine Pirro seeks to drop charges against Olympian David Hearn, admits reflecting pool damage was flawed installation. Josh Christensen wrote this. D.C. U.S. Attorney Jeanine Pirro is moving to dismiss charges against former Olympic canoeist David Hearn for allegedly vandalizing the Lincoln Memorial reflecting pool, revealing in a Friday court filing today that the damage was, in fact, the result of flawed installation by the contractor. Puro's office submitted the motion to dismiss after Hearn had pleaded not guilty earlier this month to one felony count of destruction of property for the alleged June 19th incident. But the July 31st court filing reveals that the sealant at the bottom of the reflecting pool had almost immediately begun peeling after the work was completed, after the Virginia-based company got a no-bid contract for the renovations. And the Department of Interior, DOI, provided less than fulsome information on the outset of the case, Puro's motion noted. Quote, it was not until after the return of the indictment that the DOI provided additional documents to the USAODC, that's the attorney's office, indicating that damage to the Lincoln Memorial Reflecting Pool in June of 2026 was a result of flawed installation by the contractor, Atlantic Industrial Coatings, and the rush to complete the project prior to events associated with the America 250 celebration in the weeks surrounding Independence Day 2026, the court filing stated. Quote, it was not until these documents were produced that the USAODC first became aware of information showing that the damage was the result of a botched installation and not vandalism, as initially represented by the DOI. Hearn's attorneys are demanding an apology on behalf of the Olympian. Quote, the Trump administration's case against Davy Hearn should never have been brought. Its dismissal today does not erase the abuse of government power in arresting and charging a patriotic American who did nothing wrong. The government's approach was ready fire aim. He said, the administration owes Mr. Hearn an apology, said Hearn's attorneys, Norm Eisen, Mary Dorman, and Steve Levin, or Levin, I'm not sure, in a statement. Rapture DOI did not immediately respond to a request for comment. Well, no. The Trump administration doesn't owe an apology. I think the Department of Interior, that's in the administration, I get it, does. And I think that Jeanine Pirro does the right thing. She said, well, wait a second. Hold on a second. You gave me the wrong information. Why didn't you give me this before? How dare you? And listen, she makes the filing. It's now reported by many, many outlets. This actually came down about an hour and a half ago, and I'm glad that they did. If the guy didn't do anything wrong, he should not have been charged, and I think he's got a lawsuit in his hands. Arrested for a felony, destruction of property. I mean, that's a big deal. You probably could have done a little more, you know, transparency from the DOI, Department of Interior, before saying this guy definitely did something really, really bad, and we're now going to get him for doing it. So I'm glad that he's not going to be charged. If he didn't do it, he didn't do it. And I'm glad that she came out and said what she said. And I'm glad that she cast the blame on the Department of the Interior. But no, President Trump and the, quote, administration doesn't owe him an apology. But he certainly needs to get an apology from the U.S. Attorney's Office in light of the new evidence that came in. The DOI certainly should, I believe. 833-JOE-PAGS, 833-563-7247, joepags.com. Rich Valdez next hour from New York City, giving us an update on the socialist takeover by Mamdani and others. Keep it here.
4: Joe Pags.
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18: Talks start tomorrow. I'm Roger Stern, Fox News. President Trump says talks with Iran will start tomorrow. The president briefing reporters on Air Force One after pausing the U.S. attacks on Iran.
19: It was going to be a massive attack. It was going to be an attack that would have been by far the biggest attack since World War II. But they've asked us not to do it. They said, please don't do it. And other their neighbors said that, too. And so we're just going to see whether or not we can make a deal for the denuclearization.
18: The president has paused attacks before, only to see peace negotiations fall apart. Israel has reportedly shared security concerns with the White House about a proposed disarmament deal with Hamas. An Israeli official told the Associated Press, Israel believes Hamas is focusing on rebuilding its military rather than demilitarizing. Authorities say about 60,000 people have been evacuated and about 600 homes, businesses, and other buildings have been destroyed by wildfires that remained uncontained today in eastern Washington state. Fox's Sarah Legren, Spokane.
20: The Old Trail Fire, which is the damage here, 3,461 acres burned against 0% containment. For the Autumn Lane Fire, just around 3,000 acres. That is another fire that is burning just to the northwest of us. That's at 0% containment. And to the east of this area, there's the Fairview Fire, 914 acres burned, containment 0%. We know 900 resources have been deployed throughout the area to mend these flames.
18: No deaths reported yet. Officials say at least one of the fires was sparked by lightning. Washington is under a state of emergency. At least 14 people are dead in northwest Pakistan. Five of them reported to be police officers after a suicide bomb struck an anti-military rally. More than two dozen people were hurt. 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
18: Police released the name of the suspect mass shooter who opened fire at Twin Falls, Idaho In-N-Out Burger, killing two people. Here's Fox's Max Gordon.
24: At least three died and seven people were injured in the incident. Here's what police said about the shooter.
25: At this time, we can confirm that the suspect, 24-year-old Chad Williams, is deceased from a self-inflicted gunshot wound. Investigators are in review. Yesterday at 2:29 p.m., multiple 911 calls were received by the Twin Falls City Communications Center. Dispatchers could hear screaming and reports of gunshots in the background.
24: Meanwhile, the president of In-N-Out is reacting to the shooting. In a post on Facebook, Lindsay Snyder writes, "My heart is broken, my chest is heavy, my eyes burn from the tears I've shed." Snyder says an employee and customers were among the three who died.
18: The motive is still unclear. Seven people were hurt. A closely watched Democratic primary in Michigan, which might help determine the tone of the Democratic Party. Here's Fox's Rich Edson in Detroit.
26: Progressive Abdul Al-Sayed has focused his campaign on abolishing ICE, Medicare for all, stricter regulations of data centers, and criticism of Israel and AIPAC spending to help elect Congresswoman Haley Stevens. Al-Sayed calling her the least capable candidate in the country. He also suggested she wants U.S. money in a foreign government. It's an apparent criticism of defensive aid to Israel. She responded that everyone in America understands Al-Sayed wants to blame all his problems on Jewish Americans and that she's been supportive of long-term peace between Palestinians and Israelis. She also maintains Al-Sayed's rhetoric, positions, and associations will cost Democrats a Senate seat.
18: The winner of the Democratic primary will face off against former Michigan Representative Mike Rogers, which could determine which party controls the Senate. Congresswoman Marcy Kaptur of Ohio hospitalized today after a hit-and-run crash. I'm Roger Stern, and this is Fox News.
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6: Here's your Sunday night forecast for eastern South Carolina. Warm and rainy with a low near 76 degrees. Tomorrow stays wet, 84 degrees with a 75% chance of rain. Then the rain chances start falling, 40% on Tuesday with a high near 84.

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1: Great radio stations everywhere, along with Sam and Polo. It is the Joe Pags Show. Thanks. Appreciate you stopping by. There's a lot going on. Lots to get to. Bottom of the hour, Rich Valdez, great talk show host. He's a podcaster, does a lot of social media, based in New York, and he's a friend of ours. We're going to talk about exactly what Mamdani is doing to New York City. Are New Yorkers starting to wake up and realize it? Are they going to do all they can to get rid of this guy in 3 years, whatever it's going to be? It's a four-year term, so about 3 years and a little bit. They're going to get rid of him? Is there anybody in the wings waiting to say, listen, I can do a better job than this guy? And why is it important to get a guy like Bruce Blakeman to be the governor of New York? What does that have to do with New York City? We're going to talk about all that and then some. We're also going to get into what the cabinet meeting was really about today. It wasn't really about what we've heard from the president. It was about asking for $1.5 trillion in military spending. And let me say something that's completely out of school. I'm going to say something that can be questioned by anybody who's listening. I am so sick and tired of spending trillions of dollars on stuff. Trillions of dollars. Because every dime of that is either from you and me, the taxpayers, or we're borrowing it. And we're paying it back to the tune of hundreds of millions of dollars a day. It doesn't make any sense. It makes my face hurt. It's mind-numbing. $1.5 trillion isn't just a number that you say in words, and it sounds like, well, it sounds like a million, sounds like a billion, it's a trillion, what's the big deal? Write it down. Write down $1.5 trillion.

0: because I think the take is $3 or $4 trillion. How much in tax revenue does the United States government collect annually? Just want to know what that number is. I feel like it's $3 or $4 trillion. I mean, that should be an easy. How much?
1: 5.23 trillion.
0: Okay, so 5.23 trillion. It's a little bit more than I thought, which means we're overtaxed, by the way. They're collecting 5.23 trillion and spending 6 or 7 trillion. So 5 point something trillion. So 5 point something million is being collected from you and me and our hard work off of our sweat and blood. And they're spending like 6 or 7 trillion. Remember, they increased how much money is spent during COVID and never rolled it back. They tried to, a little bit here and there, but never rolled back the big increase in expenditures. COVID's over, been over for a long time. But if, let's say it's 5.5 trillion. 1.5 trillion of that is going to be for military alone? Holy mackerel. Then how much is Obamacare paying out? Just free medical for whoever wants it. And how much is free lunch in school? How much is free education? Because none of it's free. It's all being paid for by you and me. And why is it that as we're saving billions with a Republican administration, which I believe we are, we're still in the negative and we're still adding up, we're still increasing the debt clock every day? I don't get it. So do we need $1.5 trillion for the military? I guess. But see, I'm going to ask you to do something else because the number jumps out in my head and I'm willing to be dead wrong about this. I feel like it was $700 to $800 billion a year for military in President Trump's first term. Just look and see what the military budget was for fiscal year 2017. I just want to know what the military budget was for the United States of America in fiscal year 2017.
1: In 2017, it was approximately $583.7 billion.
0: So it's a trillion more now.
1: Yes.
0: What? A trillion more. All right, well, what does that buy us? Does it buy us peace on Earth? Might be worth it. We don't have peace on Earth. Does it buy us closed borders and a life filled with harmony in the United States? I mean, not necessarily. That's not happening right now. There are places where there isn't any peace. Don't go to Chicago this weekend. I mean, what does it buy us? We really, really need it, though. I want to know exactly why we need it. What does that do for us? How do we benefit from it? Because you're adding $1 trillion in the course of 10 years to the military budget? I want to know why. Well, the president tried to make the case today.
2: Today, I just want to mention that...
0: Actually, this is going to be the story, and I want to put this out there because we have so many listeners in Minnesota. There's a story out there today, and this certainly plays into the military budget because we're actively doing a military operation against Iran. The story was that Iran somehow infiltrated or hacked into, like, the grid or something in Minnesota. Like, really? And it affected the water supply somehow.
2: Today, I just want to mention that we heard in Minnesota there was a cyber attack, and they blame it on Iran. I don't think so. I blame it on Minnesota because they're grossly incompetent. There was a cyber attack of 30 water plants, and I would blame it on Minnesota and the governor, the corrupt governor of Minnesota. They like to say, oh, it's Iran. Iran should be so lucky. Iran's got bigger problems than worrying about Minnesota.
0: So the story is, that's been out there by many outlets, that 30 water plants were cyber attacked by Iran in Minnesota. Now, the one point that I'll say the president has here is very simple. The point he has is, why the hell would Iran say, let's do it to Minnesota? That doesn't make any sense. You would do it to New York City. I don't want to do it to anybody. You do it to Miami. You do it to Dallas. You wouldn't do it to Minnesota, which is sparsely populated. It doesn't make any sense, literally. So could it be incompetence by the state? Yeah, it could be. I mean, is there really any reason anybody can think of why Iran would say, let's do this to Minnesota? That doesn't make sense to me. Now here's about the military budget.
2: We're also making an unprecedented investment in the United States Armed Forces, where we're doing great. And we rebuilt the armed forces. We rebuilt our military in my first term. But we are doing great with our military. They spent a lot of money in our military. They gave away $300 billion worth of ammo and everything else in Biden's term, but we're building it up fast, and we're just having

0: great military, and this is all there is to it. But we rebuilt it in my first term, and we're using it in my second term with Venezuela and other places, and Iran now. Iran is doing very poorly, just in case you read incorrect stories. They're doing very, very poorly. They're having a hard time. They've been very dishonest. They've been very dishonorable to deal with. But that makes no difference. They're doing very, very poorly. We're also making that investment and looking forward to getting $1.5 trillion next year. People see now how important it is. We want to keep a safe country. We have to keep a safe country. And the good news is all of that equipment is made in the USA. So we're making it here. It's jobs. And each one of our defense groups are building literally at least 4 new massive plants as we speak, because we want them to do, we want them to move faster. We have the best equipment in the world, but we want them to move faster. We don't want to wait a year or a year and a half. We want to wait a week, maybe. So that's happening, and I think the results are very good. They're building at levels that nobody's ever seen before.
1: President Trump talking about why we need the $1.5 trillion. And again, it's $1 trillion more than it was 10 years ago. That's a lot of damn money, and you've got to be fiscally responsible. Now, he does add to that, which is a great benefit, that they're building 4 massive plants that all have to be manned by employees, and that could certainly help the economy and would help the economy in those areas. But $1.5 trillion this year, does it go back down to $500 billion next year? Does it go down to $800 billion next year? Is it going to be $1.5 trillion plus? And we have this, you know, this increase, automatic increase of 8% every year in every budget item. We never, ever get a hold of it. We're going to have a fiscal crisis in this country if we don't start cutting back. I want him, and I'm sure he's trying to, I want him to run the country like he runs a business and keep it more fiscally responsible. Right now, we're not. And I get it. But by the way, part of why the economy is doing what it's doing is because of the operation with Iran. I guess Iran today is claiming that it closed the Strait of Hormuz again. Is it open? Is it closed? Is it open? Is it closed? I don't know. I know that the gas prices where I live about 20 cents a gallon cheaper today than they were yesterday, but then they closed the Strait or something. They claim that they did. Is that going to change things? This is from Reuters. Oil price rises after Iran says it stopped ships in Hormuz. Written by Ahmed Tolba, Nasifa Ettar or something or other, and Yasmin Ghania, who the hell knows. This is a summary of the story. Revolutionary Guard says 2 ships were hit, 4 turned back, no confirmation available for the report. 2 large tankers and 2 commodity vessels transit Hormuz. Iran denies involvement in the strike on Egyptian port. London's marine insurance market widens. High risk Red Sea zone. So Iran is claiming that, okay, we close it again. And then when I ask somebody in the administration or when I ask somebody who is a military expert, is it open or closed? There's not really a good solid answer. I don't have eyes on it. Sam, do me a favor and see if there is a live camera pointing at the Strait of Hormuz. I mean, you would think there have to be, right? In this day and age, you've got a live camera at the porta potty at the state fair. You can't have a live camera somehow in the Strait of Hormuz. Can't we just see it? Is it open or not? Is anything popping up?
2: Yeah, apparently there is no public continuous physical live video pointing at the Strait of Hormuz.
1: Why not?
2: Due to security and military restrictions.
1: Oh, stop it.
3: Because I don't know which one to point at.
1: It's just one.
2: Wow.
1: It's not the Straits. It's just the one. Thanks, Marco Rubio.
3: For the Straits have no name. I mean,
1: that's right. It's gotten to the point to where I just want to be told what's going on. Is it open or closed? Iran says it's closed. We say it's open. Iran says they're not talking to us. We're saying that we're having discussions. I mean, I don't know what's going on other than the stock market changes every day. Not that I watch it every day. The gas prices change every day. We all watch that every day. Prices of food and other goods are changing every day, depending on who says what. Yes, we're having talks, peace talks. Great, price goes down. And we're not having any talks at all, price goes up. Yes, Straits open, price goes down. Straits closed, price goes up. I don't know what to think anymore. I do know this, $1.5 trillion is a lot of damn money. And I want to know what that's going to be spent on. Well, don't worry, we're going to make everything here. Well, that's not going to make us spend less than $1.5 trillion. Are you saying the economic boom The economy recovering because of these new plants is going to overcome the $1.5 trillion. That'd be great. Let's start paying down the debt. 833-JOE-PAGS, 833-563-7247, joepags.com. Definitely want to hear from you on this and whatever else is on your mind on a Free Speech Friday. I appreciate you taking the time. 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

0: point, Sam. You say it on the air. So we're having this stupid discussion on the group chat, which doesn't make any sense. Mm-hmm. If it's a really good question, you say it on the air. Tell the people what you're asking, because I'm trying to give you the answer. You're like, say it on the air. No, well, then bring it up on the air.
1: Okay. Well, what I'm wondering is we're talking about all this spending, and why are we not doing any auditing on this spending? Well, what happened to Doge? Like, wasn't that supposed to be like, oh, we're finding out all of this stuff, and suddenly Doge just doesn't exist anymore?
0: Right. They got rid of Doge because they didn't want Elon Musk finding all of the waste, the fraud, the abuse. They got rid of it because too many people on both sides of the aisle were getting fat in their wallet, in their bank account from it. Too many people were high on the hog, and they would lose way too much money. That's why the immediate response was, generally from the left, and then some on the right jumped in too. You're taking away the life-saving procedures and abilities to take care of people in Africa. You want people to die from AIDS. You hate pets. I mean, they did anything they could to stop Doge from continuing. And it's an embarrassing thing for our country that instead of having somebody who can be an accountant, who doesn't benefit at all, the guy's worth $1 trillion, he doesn't care. You take somebody who can actually account for our money, yours and mine, the 5-point-something trillion stolen from us every year, and actually make sure that it's being spent right or use some of it to pay down the debt that we never said it was okay to build. So it's a great question. What happened to Doge? Too many people on both sides of the aisle are fat cats who are getting very rich off a lot of the programs that are out there, or their political action committees are getting very rich, and they have all of these special interests loading up their political action committees and their reelection campaigns that they could not have somebody accounting for the money. And now that he's gone, the debt clock continues to go up. And by the way, even at the heyday of Doge, we were not seeing a reduction of our debt. It still was going up. We've never saved enough money to stop it from building like this. The last time we had a balanced budget, and I'm willing to be wrong about this, was during the Clinton administration, which actually I believe had a bit of a surplus because Bill Clinton had to listen to the House and Senate that were being run by Republicans. He had to. So great question. I'm going to shut down the group chat, though, because I want you to do this on the air.
1: Listen, I'm just wondering, like, can't the president make some sort of executive order that brings back Doge? It doesn't have to be Elon Musk. I mean, he was a great mascot, but that's all he was, just a mascot for this. Like, I want to see less government spending. I want to see more accountability. I felt like we actually got a little glimpse of it, and now it's just no one even talks about it anymore.
0: Right. No, he can't just bring it back because he brought it back. It was not an administrative position. But he brought it in, and the left started complaining that he didn't go through any sort of a process to be approved for this job. They added so much red tape that bringing it back, I guess he probably could if he just doesn't care. But for some reason, he allowed it to go by the wayside. If you go to Doge.gov, is it still there? Does it still even exist? I believe it was Doge.gov. I think that's what the website was. Is it still there?
1: It's kind of still there. It kind of looks really, I'm like scrolling through it like, yeah, there's some things still on here, but there's really no updates at all.
0: There you go. 833-JOE-PAGS, 833-563-7247, joepags.com. Spokane, Washington. Jane, what's going on? Hi.
2: Hi, I am calling to wish you happy birthday because I'm a fellow on this first birthday girl.
0: I love that. Happy birthday tomorrow. That's great. Thank you, Jane.
2: Now,
0: you're way younger than I am, though, right? You're way younger than I am.
2: Tomorrow I start my 80th year.
0: Stop it. Well, God bless you. You sound very young.
2: Yeah. Oh, thank you. When I was 38, I gave birth to my third child on my birthday, which was his due date.
0: Anyway,
2: it was amazing.
0: And what's the child's name?
2: Wyatt.
0: Is Wyatt still with us?
2: He is.
0: Happy birthday, Wyatt. Happy birthday to Jane. Happy birthday to Wyatt. That's wonderful.
2: Yeah, and of course, I always remember August 1st as being one of those, that day that some guy way back when started this thing on August 1st that has you doing your job. That's the Maharishi. I always remember him.
0: Oh, that's wonderful. Listen, I can't tell you how much I appreciate the fact that you called in today. Happy birthday to you. Happy birthday to Wyatt. And yeah, listen, Sam reminds me that I actually started this show on August 1st. And I guess it would have been, what, 18 years ago?
1: I think so.
0: Something like that. It's either 18 or 19, because Polo and I worked together a couple of years before that. I think that this would be the 18th year, maybe the 19th. Could be the 17th. Either way, it's been a lot of years, and we appreciate those of you calling in and wishing me happy birthday for tomorrow, when you won't be able to, unless you guys call the house. Just call the house tomorrow. You know what I mean,
1: Sam? No, let's not. But you can go to the website and contact us there.
0: Stop it. I don't want to be flooded with people saying, I hope you die soon. You're old.
1: happy birthday.
0: 833-JOE-PAGS, 833-563-7247, joepags.com. When we come back, Rich Valdez will be with us. Rich is a great talk show host. He's based in New York City, and he's going to give us some insight into what Mamdani is doing in that city. And my questions for him are very simply, are New Yorkers tired of it yet? Are they ready to have somebody like a rebirth of a Giuliani? Keep it here. More to come.
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0: great to have you. You know, I love talking to Rich Valdez because he's an amazing radio talk show host, first of all. He's also a solid, just a rock-ribbed New Yorker who isn't going to take any guff off of Mamdani or anybody else. Let's get with Rich Valdez, national radio host, but political analyst as well. Go to richvaldez.com. Rich, good to see you, brother. How are you?
1: Thanks, Joe. Appreciate it. Very kind.
0: You know, it's good to have you on. You and I spent some time in New York recently. We weren't in the city proper, but we weren't very far away. And I love New York City. I'm from Metro New York originally. We talked a lot about this. This guy coming in, Mamdani, because I've always thought of New Yorkers as fast-paced. They're great people. They are America-loving people. They're patriots. How did Mamdani get elected? And I don't want to get into the idiosyncrasies of, did somebody cheat, something like that. But do you really believe that this guy got the votes that they say he got?
1: You know, Joe, I do. That's probably the most disconcerting thing that's going on here is that there are so many people in New York that are not native New Yorkers. There's a lot of young people that really truly embrace socialism in New York. We've got our work cut out for us.
0: Do they not understand that socialism in this form has never, ever succeeded? Before we even get into the fact that he is a Muslim of the same exact sect as the Iranian theocracy, we'll talk about that in a minute. Got to talk about 9/11 as well. A lot of people don't want him to go to the 9/11 memorial on the 25th anniversary. Mm-hmm. But all that said, let's start from the socialism part. He won because, let's say that I agree with you, he won fair and square. He wins because he was pushing affordability. Affordability, affordability, yep. Affordability. And then he freezes the rent. He hasn't done the free buses yet. He hasn't done all the stuff he said he would do yet. But he freezes the rent. And rich people are waving their hands, go, oh, my God, my rent is going to be frozen. The superintendent can't do anything. They can't afford it. They can't fix something if it breaks. The building owners don't get to make even any profit at all. In fact, the DSA that Mamdani is a part of only thinks they should make less than double digits in profit. So I guess 9% is their max. Do the people who live in New York who are getting this, I guess, short-term relief from a rent increase understand their quality of living will go down because of that?
1: I don't think they realize that. I think that they think they already have a low quality of life and they just want to pay less, right? New York is an interesting place, as you know, Joe. People are always looking for something for nothing. It's kind of the hustle that's there. Yeah. And we have a lot of new people, right? The electorate that gets out to vote, especially in primaries, are new people that are coming from other parts of the country, oftentimes remote workers that make a really good living. And they're those people that are like, yeah, sure, I'll pitch in a couple extra bucks for free this and free that. But it's not them that's paying the bill. It's your family that's out on Long Island, right, where we were not too long ago. It's the people all over the rest of the state that are going to that right now are subsidizing the bill. He claims he balanced the budget. He didn't balance anything. He just stole money from other taxpayers in New York.
0: And why does Kathy Hochul go along with that? I mean, what kind of leverage does he have on her? She should be able to be the boss of him, no?
1: Yeah, well, one would presume that. But I think ultimately she buys into this, right? I think Kathy Hochul thinks of this politically, and she says, what happens if New York fails? If everything starts looking bad, people are going to look at me like I'm not doing the right thing. She doesn't want that. He's got way of more of a gravitas than she does, right? She says she's doing a press conference. You get a couple of cameras. He says anything, and he's got everybody listening.
0: Yeah.
1: So I think this is part of the issue where she's afraid of him. She realizes that he can have his way with her politically, and she doesn't like it, so she goes along with it.
0: Do you think the people of New York, and it's Rich Valdez, go to RichValdez.com and go find out what Rich does. He's amazing. Do you think the people of New York realize that freezing the rent is the first step to the government taking over the building? Do they not know that?
1: No, I think they do know that. I watch these man on the street interviews of like young people that are in the park and people are asking them questions and they ask them questions like that. And they say, I think it's about time that we, the people, start getting back what belongs to us, the community. They truly are buying into collectivism. They don't care about private property. They think it's a bad thing. This is the battle that's afoot for us in New York. And I'm going to say for the rest of the country.
0: Well, I mean, New York, what happens in New York is going to end up, seeping out into the rest of the country. You're absolutely right about that. But I guess the biggest problem I have is, are they dumb enough to think that they're going to be owning it? They're not. The city hall will. The state will.
1: Yeah, well,
0: the mayor will.
1: They love that idea.
0: They want to be the god. No, well, but the people aren't going to own anything. The government is never taken from Rich Valdez and given to Joe Pags. That's not the way it works. Right. The government takes and then they do whatever they want. Then they screw it up and get in debt and everything else. Do the people in New York really think that it's going to be collectivism? That they're going to have a part ownership? They're not. They will have no say in where they live, how much they pay, how much they make, what they drive, what they wear, what they eat. They won't have any say at all if they let this continue. They really think they're going to have a piece of the pie? They're not.
1: Well, therein lies the problem, right? People who don't understand the history of socialism and how collectivism has worked in the past, they buy into this Kool-Aid, this utopian Kool-Aid, thinking it's a good thing. They don't realize this is going to cost me my shirt at the end of the day. Yeah. And that's the direction that we're headed in. Now, I think people don't really put the two and two together because it's New York and there's so much opulence everywhere. But it's got to start somewhere. And sadly, it's starting right here, right now.
0: Yeah, another thing that he's doing, Rich, and I want your comments on this. If you own a second home in New York City, and if it's worth more than $1 million, he gets to charge you some big fat peer-to-tear tax or whatever it's called. This tax that that's just because you have it. I want an extra $60,000, $70,000, $80,000 from you. Well, there are some people that have owned those places for 30 years that are on a fixed income that can't afford to pay this tax. If they don't pay the tax, guess what? The city gets to take it from you. Again, people aren't seeing this under their own noses, exactly what he's trying to do. He wants to own everything.
1: The true believers in socialism are all for it. They're hoping that the state will take over, right? The other part of this is I think the people that got caught by surprise, people like Cynthia Nixon from Sex and the City, the actress, right, who was one of his biggest supporters, and now he's doxing her and doxing all these other people, putting their names on this list, saying these are the people that are getting in the way of you getting what's rightfully yours. I mean, this is straight out of the pages of what they did in Cuba from the history that I've read. It's a sad day in New York City, and let me tell you, Mamdani, it could sell the snake oil to anybody.
0: Well, I'm with you, and I agree with you. Not only Cuba, but also Venezuela. It's just to our south. Yeah. We could see what Chavez did, see what Maduro did, and see that that's exactly the playbook that Mamdani is playing by. It's interesting, though, that you mentioned Cynthia Nixon. She literally was one of his biggest supporters, and now is going, wait a second, I was on your side. Why are you picking on me? It reminds me of Philadelphia, and I don't know if you saw this in 2020. They had some BLM riot going on in Philadelphia, and there was a homeowner that was getting rocks thrown through their front window, and their car was being vandalized, and they had a BLM flag flying out in front of their houses, and they were yelling out the window, we support you, why are you, don't pick it, like they thought they were going to be like immune from it. Do they not realize that once it takes over, that's it, you have no say? We'll use you as a useful idiot, Cynthia Nixon, and then once we get the power that we want, we will throw you aside. Are they starting to wake up, Rich, or not?
1: I want to say they're starting to wake up, but I don't believe so. I think a lot of people think, oh, they made a mistake. Oh, I understand. Oh, but I'm with you. And they're willing to take the L for the betterment of their cause. I think it's going to be a little while longer before people actually start waking up, if they wake up. I'm a pessimist on this issue, Joe.
0: Well, I'm trying to be a glass half full guy, but it's hard to do. When it comes to the 30% off the groceries, this one is probably the biggest boondoggle I've seen. Going to have five of these stores, $30 million each to build them. Going to force them to give prices 30% lower. Of course, it's 30% lower because the taxpayers will have to pay the price down. Puts all the bodegas out of business, all of his friends, the immigrants. Puts all the grocery stores out of business. And then guess who runs all the food? The government does. Rich, please tell me New Yorkers understand why this is a bad thing.
1: I don't hear anybody making that argument, and I'll go a step further and tell you that the New York City Bodega Council, there was two co-chairs. One of them was a Republican that supported Trump, and the other one wasn't. And they needed to come together to say, hey, who are we going to endorse for this mayoral race? And guess who they picked? One said, I'm not going with Mamdani, and the other one said, I'm going all in. I think one went with Sliwa, one went with Mamdani. And this is just beyond me that somebody that runs a bodega would support the guy that says, I'm going to create a government-run competitor right to you.
0: It's Rich Valdez. Go to richvaldez.com. And Valdez has an S at the end, richvaldez.com. Taking everything he does, great on social media as well. Go follow him. He's a great talk show host. Let's talk about the chink in the armor that I see from my station here in Texas. The chink in the armor from my old stomping grounds, I think, is the stupid enclave map that he put out. He puts out an enclave map, and he doesn't mention Little Italy. Is he high? I mean, I don't know if he mentioned Chinatown or not, but I don't think any Jewish enclave was mentioned. He's talking about Little Bahrain and Little Gaza and Little Palestine and everything else. That, to me, tells me he's completely disconnected from what is New York. New York is all of that stuff. And if you tell me that he forgot about Little Italy somehow, I'm telling you that you're probably smoking something. Do you think that was on purpose, and are the people of New York waking up to go, he doesn't care about my neighborhood, he doesn't care about where I'm from, he doesn't care about the history of this area of the city?
1: All right, on that one, I think we're going to, I'm going to go ding. Yes, I think they're realizing, because okay. This wasn't the first time he did it, right? As soon as he got into office, he did it to the Jews. It wasn't specifically a map, but he definitely dissed the Jews. Yes. Just last month for the National Puerto Rican Day Parade, he dissed the Puerto Rican community.
0: Crazy.
1: Even Democrats were up in arms against him on that one and had their own event, which I participated in. And now you see him forgetting the Italians in Little Italy. So this is a trend with Mamdani where he's gently telling everybody, hey, I got five fingers, but this middle one's for you.
0: And New Yorkers are very, very liberal when they use that middle finger. But is it enough? I remember when Obama sort of did the same thing. He showed a lack of knowledge and a lack of culture when he was in the broadcast box for some White Sox game. And the broadcaster asked him a simple question. Hey, who was your favorite White Sox player growing up? Because Obama said that he was a White Sox fan. Rich, I don't know. I think we're close to the same age. You're younger than I am. But I can tell you the entire lineup of the 1977 Yankees, period, end of story, right now, if I had to. I only had a question about Mickey Rivers in center field, but everybody else I can tell you. And at the end of the day, this guy didn't know. He had no idea. He didn't have a favorite player growing up, which told you Obama claimed to be a Chicagoan, a guy who grew up in the city, which he didn't. He grew up in Hawaii, a guy who knew his favorite team was this, that. He couldn't name one player from the team. Mamdani is showing he doesn't know the history of New York. He doesn't have a goal to learn the richness of the ethnic, you know, diversity in New York. He's a guy that has one goal, and that one goal is complete power and control, and let's make it more of an Islamic state, too, New York City. I mean, he actually went to the podium and said, like the Prophet Muhammad said, and he starts telling me what Muhammad said one day. So is this enough for New Yorkers to go, maybe he's not one of us? He's got a nice smile, but that's about it. I mean, what's behind that?
1: Two things. So one is, I think, yes, your average New Yorker that is our age, right? I'm 48. My older brothers are in their 50s. I have two brothers left that are still in Brooklyn. Everybody else has left, right? Whether it's Jersey or Long Island. Some people get it and some people want to stay and fight. But the reality is a lot of the people that are Mamdaniites, if we can call them that, these people aren't New Yorkers. These people are transplants from somewhere else that are making a lot of money working remotely, and they can afford this life, and they don't care. They're on board for this, and there are so many of them. This term that you've heard, white guilt, it is so real, and it works, and people are all for it. You've seen this LGBTQ candidate, Mamdani has one that is in Washington Heights going against the Dominicans, and she's Dominican herself, and she converted to Islam, right? There are so many things that are outside of the norm that are recurring that it just makes you scratch your head and realize that we're not in Kansas anymore, Joe.
0: No, I'm with you. Rich, is there a person in the wings? When Gerald Ford was the president, Ronald Reagan was in the wings. We knew that he'd be the next up. When New York City was falling apart in the late 80s and crime was overrunning the city and the mobs were overrunning the city, Rudy Giuliani was in the wings. And even Democrats held their noses and voted for him. Even Democrats voted for Pataki because it was the right thing to do. Is there somebody in the wings that New Yorkers can say, this guy, this gal is the next up who might be able to bring us back to greatness, because this person we have now is charging his taxes through the roof. He's forcing business to leave. He's running a deficit, and he's smiling at us every time he does it. Is there a person, is there a Rudy waiting?
1: Well, you know, going a little bit bigger on that, right? Bruce Blakeman's running for governor, and he's got the ability legally to put an end to Mamdani. And he recently said that he would do it only if he doing something felonious. Now, I'm hoping that we can pressure Bruce Blakeman to say, you've got to use this power for something that's, with a bar that's less than felonious, because there may not be a city left to save.
0: Talk to me about Blakeman. He's taken on Hochul. Does he have a really good chance? How's it looking? Geographically, for those who are watching and listening, New York, the state of New York is red. New York City is very, very blue, and it's got 8 million people. That's why it goes, however New York City goes, that's how the state goes. Does he have a chance to win statewide?
1: I think chance. It's uphill. It's a fight for sure. It's not something we can take for granted. But I think there's a poll that came out 2 days ago, and I forget exactly who polled it, but it was within striking distance for sure. I don't remember the numbers, but I saw it and I said, wow, that was a lot better than I thought, especially for a summertime poll. Because, you know, the polls get a little tighter come September. So we'll see how things, you know, materialize as September comes around after Labor Day. But as of right now, he's in the game. He was at the Puerto Rican parade. He's pressing the flesh. He's doing all the things.
0: Right.
1: This is just a new situation in New York. I think there's not a lot of old school New Yorkers left. A lot of them are in Florida. And that's part of the problem.
0: That's where I grew up, to be honest. I'm from New York, from Metro New York originally, but at seven we moved to Florida. That's a long time ago. But that said, what control, what power does the governor have? I know that the governor runs the metro system. He can beef up security on the subway easily. But what else do they, what else do they have the right to do? Use New York State Police to go in and help with crime? How can a governor shackle somebody who's out of control? As the mayor.
1: Well, the way the Constitution is written, the governor actually has the ability to appoint a new mayor and or
0: Stop
1: remove
0: it.
1: The existing mayor.
0: Stop it.
1: If they're doing the wrong thing. Yeah.
0: Oh, man. That's got to happen.
1: This is why I was all in for Blakeman. But this week I heard him say it had to be felonious. And I said, Bruce, come on. What's going on? What do you mean felonious, right? Hasn't he done enough?
0: Well, I think he has. I mean, he's harming the state by pushing business out like he is. He's harming the state by treating people like minions like he is. He's harming the state by ignoring very important parts or the city, by ignoring very important parts of that city that have historically built that place. But if he said it's got to be felonious, I mean, you're right. That's a pretty high bar.
1: Right, exactly. It's a very high bar. So, I want to say yesterday or the day before that I saw this, I haven't really dug into it too much. I haven't even talked about it on my show yet because I didn't know which angle to take on it, to be very frank with you.
0: Right.
1: Because when Elise Stefanik was attempting her run, that was her angle. She was saying, put me in, I'm taking them out. Right.
0: Yeah.
1: The governor has the right to do it. And this is our only shot. So I'm hoping that Bruce Blakeman is maybe hedging his bets and saying, let me not go a little overboard. But the minute he has the power, he's going to do his thing. And I would suspect that he has to in order to save New York.
0: Mamdani gets 4 years, right?
1: Yeah.
0: OK, so I mean, by year number two, which is like what, next year, we should start seeing somebody emerge to take on everything he's doing. I mean, Reagan would literally say something that against what Ford did or what Carter was talking about almost every day. And the people knew who he was going in. I don't want to see freaking Cuomo show back up. Curtis, I love Curtis. I don't want him to run again. I mean, we want to see somebody who's a fresh face who's going to show up and say, oh, Mamdani just said this. Here's why it's bad for New York City. Do you agree that we need somebody to counter about everything he's doing? He does agree, and he's going to give you that when you check it out online. We're going to make sure we get the rest of that up there. RichValdez.com. Go and check him out. Valdez has an S at the end of it. We love that he took some time today from New York City, and we're back after this.
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0: Did you hear that? Listen very carefully. That's my phone. 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

0: 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And now, it's Joe Pags.
1: Revenue stations everywhere from San Antonio. It is the Joe Pags Show, along with Sam and Polo. I'm going to be Joe. Glad to have you here. It's hour number three of a Free Speech Friday. Whatever's on your mind, fair game. If I know something about it, we'll talk about it. If not, we will move on. Got some more video coming up. This is from my new favorite segment called Democrats Are Idiots. Sam, is that what I decided to call it? I forget.
2: I mean, you did decide that, but did we decide if that was good? I'm not so sure.
1: Wow. Whoa. So, I mean, what are you offering as a better alternative?
2: I still like Dope of the Day.
1: But it's not Dope of the Day because I've got two.
2: Okay. So there's an option.
1: Dopes of the Day?
2: Yeah. There you go.
1: Polo, any input on this?
2: Well, it used to be like a poll. Like, who's the Dope of the Day?
1: Yeah, I don't think it was a poll.
3: How about if you're like, be better, and then you can like, be better?
1: We're going back to your text ringtone. If you missed the show earlier this week, you missed some fun. Because we were trying to pronounce, I was trying to pronounce a reporter's name, and it's spelled like, bitch. Something like, it's like that.
3: But it's pronounced
2: exactly that.
3: Beitch.
1: From what we understand, right, it's pronounced Beitch.
2: Yeah.
1: Which I'm not really sure that's really a thing. All right, so we'll get into the dopes of the day, or the potential dopes of the day, and you guys can maybe decide which one is the bigger dope. Kamala Harris is still out there acting like people care what she's saying. She went to the same Urban League get-together that I think Jasmine Crockett was at yesterday or the day before, where she said some of the dumbest things.
4: For example, and I know this is going to be controversial.
1: I mean, what's the story with her speaking out of her nose? Can somebody help me out with this? I mean, she literally just speaks.
2: So bad. Yeah.
1: You know what I mean?
2: Mm-hmm. Yeah, it's horrible.
1: I just don't know.
4: For example, and I know this is going to be controversial, coming from me in particular, we need to revisit the Electoral College.
1: Do you realize how stupid that is? And not for the reasons that you might think I'm saying it. It is stupid because the Electoral College is allegedly how she and Joe Biden won. I mean,

0: Make sure you've checked on your polling place, because they've been playing games around moving the polling place where your grandparents always voted. And so on election day, when they go to that elementary school down the block, they might find that that polling place is closed.
1: This is, again, she's talking to a predominantly black audience, if not a 100% black audience, suggesting that somehow black grandparents got to go vote somewhere, but you're not allowed to anymore because those evil Republicans are trying to stop black people from voting. This is how stupid she assumes the audience is.
0: Registering folks to vote and having an agenda that is about turning out the vote in the greatest numbers we have ever seen, so that in light of and in this environment where they are cheating, we will be too big to rig.
1: Somehow the Republicans are cheating. I mean, that's rich. How's that happening?
0: It means being ruthless. They are ruthless. We need to be ruthless too.
1: Sam, is that a light above her, or does she have purple hair?
2: No, I don't think she has purple hair. I think that's a light.
1: Okay, because I'm going to say, her hair is definitely a purple. And then she goes to whether or not she's going to be running in 28.
0: I appreciate the question and the intrigue. I have not made a decision, but I will tell you, I am fully, sincerely focused on these midterms, and I know we're going to be working together on it, and I thank everybody here for that.
1: I know we're going to be working on it. She got all Kamala from the hood because she's in front of an audience that she thinks has to hear it that way. Of course, when she's in front of an audience that is Indian in ancestry, she becomes very Indian. The whole thing is very strange. It's just very strange. All this cosplaying going on by these people on the left just drives me crazy. Now, that's the first choice for, what are you saying, dope of the day?
2: 100%.
1: D-O-T-D? Doted? Could be dote of the day. Dope of
2: could
1: the
2: be
1: day.
2: Dute.
1: I don't think it's dupe. Don't start that again, because then Paul's going to have to dude it. Here we go. So the second nominee is Ketanji Brown Jackson, who, remember, when she was appointed as a Supreme Court justice by Biden, it probably was somebody else in the cabinet, but when she was appointed to becoming a justice, our friend Marshall Blackburn from Tennessee said, what is a woman? She actually said, can you give a definition for the word woman? A definition? What? Right. Can you tell me what a woman is? What is a woman? Well, I'm not a biologist. This woman decided to go on a podcast. I won't tell you which one yet. And said this.
3: You know, there are lots of limits on what judges can do. And I try to be very, very mindful and scrupulous with respect to that. Because, as you say, our obligation is to be unbiased in our approach. And so you have to then navigate all the sources that could make for an appearance of partiality.
1: Okay, so let me just stop it there. I'm going to run it again, but I want to put it in context. She's on a podcast talking about how mindful, and again, this must be from some how to speak school on the left, because remember, Ketanji Brown Jackson, Karine Jean-Pierre, she always would say, I have to be mindful. Mindful. I have to be mindful. I don't think I've ever used the word mindful other than making fun of them. So she's talking about being mindful about which appearances she accepts. Like if the Joe Pags Show, one I happen to work on, reached out to the Supreme Court justice, she'd have to be mindful about whether to come on or not, because she can't seem to be biased in the decision she makes about where she appears.
3: You know, there are lots of limits on what judges can do. And I try to be very, very mindful. And scrupulous with respect to that, because, as you say, our obligation is to be unbiased in our approach.
1: Right.
3: And so you have to then navigate all the sources that could make for an appearance of partiality, which you want to avoid.
1: Oh, of course.
3: So there are lots of things that I end up not accepting for that reason. News sources, I think, you know, I don't have a lot of time, unfortunately, you know, but I do, you know, the normal general media sources are made available. And I think it's harder when you're talking about, there's so much social media now.
2: No, this is a whole different
3: crazy world, and not everything is reliable.
1: Mindful.
3: And the hardest part for judges is that we really cannot participate.
1: Right.
4: Probably saving you some brain cells.
3: Exactly.
4: We need you focused on your opinions.
3: Yes.
1: Woo. So she's being mindful, and you probably heard the other voice. I was trying

0: going to talk over it a little bit so you wouldn't know. But those of you who are listening, not watching, because if you're watching, you know whose podcast this is. Ketanji Brown Jackson, an associate justice of the Supreme Court of the United States, was on a podcast talking about how she has to be mindful of which sources she agrees to go on. She has to make sure she doesn't give the appearance of bias. She's on Michelle Obama's podcast. Now, Sam, maybe I'm wrong. Is there a bias in the podcast, do you think?
1: Oh, 100%. Stop even though it. I've never listened to it, what? I know it's biased.
0: Yep. I mean, she's sitting there with Michelle Obama, the furthest leftist you're going to find who still can call themselves a Democrat. And her brother is sitting there, too. And Ketanji Brown Jackson wants the listeners and viewers to think that this somehow shows she's not biased by showing up on this one that she elected to go on. Again, either dope of the day or they think we're stupid. Either they're stupid or we're stupid. I mean, I'm confused by how dumb they think the audience is. Because if you're in that audience, let's say you like Michelle Obama and you want to take in her podcast. And you're in that audience and Ketanji Brown Jackson, who is literally on the podcast you're listening to, or maybe you're watching it, and she says, I have to be mindful of not being biased when I make the decisions on these appearances. If you're watching it and you love Michelle Obama, you're not buying that she's not being biased, right? I mean, this is a biased podcast. This is the podcast of the former first lady who's married to a Democrat who did all he could to ruin this country, by the way. And they somehow get Ketanji Brown Jackson to come on and talk about how unbiased she is. Come on, man. Democrats, girl, I'm talking to you. They think you're stupid. They think you're an idiot. They don't think you can find out how to figure out how to get an ID so you can vote. They don't think you can figure out if you're a married woman how to show your birth certificate. They don't think that you have the ability to make sure that you're an actual citizen before you vote. They don't think you understand what a bias is and what a bias isn't. They just think you're stupid. I mean, if you want to go back through the past few years, they don't think you know what a computer is, Kathy Hochul. Literally, she's talking about people in poor neighborhoods don't know what a computer is. She said it. They say you don't know how to figure out how to copy something. You don't know how to figure out how to use the internet. You have to go to McDonald's for Wi-Fi. They don't think you know how to bank because they're going to put you all back in chains. If you don't know who to vote for between me and Trump, then you ain't black. They think you're stupid. And every time you pull the lever for them, you kind of prove it. And maybe you should stop it. And maybe you should actually stand up for your beliefs and not because of skin tone or ancestry or race or whatever other garbage they're throwing at you. Because if they decided to pack the Supreme Court, it affects you as much as it does me. If they decide to get rid of the Electoral College, that takes away any skin in the game from smaller states, that affects you as it does me. If you really still think you're a Democrat, you're not sure why, maybe check yourself. Where are you on the important issues? And do you want somebody in elected office who thinks you're an idiot? Make that decision. If Trump treated me like I'm an idiot, I would never have voted for him. If anybody on the right treated me like I'm stupid, I would never vote for them. It's why I will call them out as much as I call out the left, although the left is so much more egregious that I have to call them out. But I mean, I want to know why there's $1.5 trillion we're going to spend on the military. I'm allowed to ask that. I'd like to know if we are mass deporting people or not. I'd like to know. But they've never made me feel like I'm stupid. And that's the difference. They want you to be controlled. They want you to think that you're stupid and you can't figure things out and that the right is expecting too much from you. Whether you're a woman or you're black, you're Hispanic, or you're fill in the blank. I mean, enough is enough, right? She's sitting on an extremely biased podcast talking about how she has to be mindful of not being on a biased podcast. Give me a break. 833-JOE-PAG. 833-563-7247. JoePags.com. 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

0: got a great YouTube page. He's out there exploring ancient sites, finding artifacts, learning about history. It turns out, and this is going to blow some people's minds because I don't want you to believe this, but it looks like people were in the Americas 12,000 years ago. It's not like 400 or 500 years ago. The so-called indigenous people showed up, you know, through the Bering Strait and came here from Asia and from Europe. It looks like people are here a long, long time ago. He's going to talk about that and an awful lot more. Very interesting conversation with Mike coming up. Make sure you stick around. We go to our friend Tyrone in Oklahoma, line one. Hi, Tyrone.
1: Hi, how are you?
0: I'm living the dream, man. Talk to me.
1: Happy birthday.
0: Thank you.
1: All right. It was the discussion yesterday about how Dr. Fauci had saved so many lives.
0: Right.
1: And that was a bunch of junk. I was in little community theater some time ago, and basically it was a whole different ball game the way, you know, gay people were treated. And but in the theater, you know, gay people could go there, and all that was matter was the talent, you know, and everything like that.
0: Yes.
1: And so in the early 70s, it was this deal on hepatitis 2, and some of the gay people talking about how they were taking this inoculate, this shot. And back then it was, you know, conspiracy theories about what happened. Soon later, the AIDS epidemic came down. And it was thought to come from a monkey in Africa. Guess who was involved in that? Dr. Fauci was involved in that.
0: Dr. Fauci also, hey, you already know this, Dr. Fauci was doing testing on people and wasn't telling them that he was testing them on whatever, you know, so-called cure he was coming up with.
1: Right.
0: And we just, like, brushed it under the rug. We act like it didn't happen. It's very strange.
1: And it was some government deal about the hepatitis 2 that was strange that came out. But amazing enough, it was Rolling Stone who brought it up. And also Rolling Stone brought up the Atlanta child murders that nobody, you know, Rolling Stone was sort of, you know, different then.
0: Right.
1: And then he advocated AGT.
0: Right.
1: And everybody was dying. And some of the people were going to funerals. And one of our friends, it turned out that his funeral was announced.
0: Mm.
1: And people were dying like flies, you know, in the theater. And he was, and then it was when RFK wrote that book about that Spurgeon and Magic Johnson and this other Olympic champion who hit his head alive today because they didn't take AZT.
0: Yeah, Greg Louganis, I think was his name. Greg Louganis, yeah.
1: Yeah, and he's still alive today.
0: Right.
1: And all the people, and Dr. Fauci was just like he did, I have the answer, only AGT, like that. And it came from, and so when the gain of function, he was doing it then. And then also, it was in 2017 that Dr. Fauci and the guy from China and Bill Gates had this deal. They predict a pandemic would come out.
0: He did. I mean, we actually have video of him saying that. He was predicting one will come out very soon, and it did.
1: And Obama was telling him not to do that again, so he lied about everything. So basically, he created a crisis and then came up. It's just like sometimes people say, you know, Internet Explorer creates a virus so they can sell you the deal to get rid of it.
0: Right.
1: So he's behind this. He just turned out to be a mad scientist, I think, you know, and it's so obvious, and that's just all I just wanted to say, because people are dying left and right, and they only lived about, and these people would look like the cover of GQ magazine.
0: Right.
1: Next time around, they look like The Walking Dead.
0: No, I'm with you. No, I 100%. Tyrone, yeah. I appreciate the call out of Oklahoma. You're right. It was a horrible time back in the day, and Fauci was the guy out there pushing something that actually empirically didn't work. And it was horrible. Plus, there was testing that's questionable. And it's a good question. Why is Magic Johnson so healthy? Thank God he is. Why is Greg Louganis still healthy and alive? Thank God he is. Because they aren't using what Fauci was proposing back 40 years ago. And we just act like that didn't happen. Sam, let's get a hold of Robert F. Kennedy Jr.'s people. See if we can come on a week after next. Let's see if we can get him going. Because I'd love for him to just come on and say, because I'm going to say one, I'm going to ask him one question. Just let him go. Who is Anthony Fauci really? Because he wrote the book. And I think the book is called The Real Anthony Fauci. So I think that's important for people to hear, because at the end of the day, they're going to try to completely renovate his image and his reputation, like Harvey Levin tried to do yesterday. By the way, that's up and running over at joepags.com/YouTube. joepags.com/YouTube. Go check that out. Because what Harvey Levin said was ridiculous and provably false. 833-JOE-PAGS, joepags.com. Mike Collins when we come back.
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0: some of my favorite interviews are with people that have knowledge that I have no clue about. I mean, I try to know a lot about a lot, a little bit about a lot at least. But when it comes to this realm, I don't really have much of a clue. And I'm talking about history, ancient history, even history of the Americas that we're not taught here. I got to get with this guy. His name is Mike Collins. He's the Wandering Wolf over on YouTube. Go to youtube.com/@WanderingWolf, wanderingwolfproductions.com as well. Mike, how are you? Nice to meet you.
1: Doing good. Thank you so much for having me on.
0: You know, I'm really excited about your book, Lost Then Found, A Traveler's Quest for Truth, and I hope people will go and grab that. They certainly should go and subscribe to you over on YouTube. I mentioned in the intro that I didn't know about the history you've uncovered, that you've learned about when it comes to the Americas specifically. I want to get into why you're traveling the world. I want to get into why you care about this stuff. I want to get into what you're uncovering. But let's go directly to Montana, because my upbringing said that this area where we live showed up sort of in history about, I don't know, less than 1,000 years ago, 500, 600, 700 years ago. And it turns out it might be tens of thousands of years old. What is in Montana that I can learn from?
1: Yeah, if what we are uncovering up in Montana turns out to be of human construction, it would push dates back for the Americas significantly. It's a site called the Sage Wall. It is on private land owned by Chris and Linda, who are the owners of the land up there at a place called Sage Mountain Center. And so this is what appears to be a megalithic wall, about 275 feet in length, about 25 feet high. And it has a lot of the similarities for ancient sites around the world, similar to places like Sacsayhuaman in Peru, where you see these megalithic structures that really confound people as to how these kinds of structures were built. These are things that we don't do today, even. We're not even able to do today. So this would be up there of the level of things like Stonehenge, the pyramids, places like in Peru, like Machu Picchu and Sacsayhuaman, if this turns out to be something that is man-made and constructed.
0: Well, have we, through archaeology, found the remains, the bones of people that are 12,000 years old in the Americas?
1: Yeah, so we have, you know, this site, very interestingly, is right near the Clovis sites where we have discovered bones and things from ancient humans right in that area, in the Montana area. So I think it's only, you know, it's less than 50 miles away from another site, another ancient site there. So there's a lot of stuff going on out there. The site itself sits on an area called the Boulder Batholith region. And since the discovery of the site in the late 90s by the property owners, you know, it's been notoriously overlooked by archaeologists or geologists who just have no interest in going out there to check this out.
0: And, so weird.
1: Yeah, whether this site ends up being man-made or not, it certainly warrants investigation and a closer look at, which the property owners have been funding themselves. So there is data being released. They've just released a lot of data to the public, from ground penetrating radar to LIDAR. And it's produced some interesting results at the site there.
0: Well, what's interesting to me, Mike, is Mike Collins. He's a filmmaker, explorer, author, wanderingwolfproductions.com. Go follow him over online and get his book called Lost and Found. What jumps out at me, and I've had a conversation with Graham Hancock about this, it seems as though the modern day so-called historians, or those people who are pretending to be the all-knowing when it comes to archaeology and history, they don't want to know what's in Montana. They don't want to know that civilization in the Americas could go back 12,000 years. They don't want to know what's being uncovered in South America, what's happening over in Europe. Why is that? Why don't they want to know? Because they want to be the be-all, end-all when it comes to information? I don't get it.
1: Yeah, we really have an ivory tower situation here where it's like, you know, rewriting history is clearly something that's pushed back against by academics, and it's been that way for quite a long time. So, you know, rewriting history, we've continued to have to do that, but archaeologists seemingly want to be the ones that are responsible for doing that if there needs to be changes. You know, we've experienced this recently with Göbekli sites like Göbekli Tepe, pushing back the dates for our you know, stuff like our theories around being hunter-gatherers, and then that site dating back over 10,000 years, 11,000 years, with megalithic construction. So that completely rewrote the narrative. You know, we're still talking about Christopher Columbus coming over and discovering the Americas when we know the Vikings and stuff were here way before that. And there's all sorts of stuff in the Americas specifically that is often overlooked. It's not like these things are unknown or archaeologists don't talk about it or don't know about it, but the average public consumer or person who's interested in these things aren't typically aware of stuff like Cahokia or the mound cultures in the America, which push these dates far further back than is typically discussed or talked about. But yeah, there's a lot of gatekeeping going on.
0: When you talk about these monumental walls, these unbelievable structures, 12,000 years ago, they didn't have anything. They had nothing like what we have today. We haven't found the remains of machinery from back then or technology from back then, but they somehow got it done. Same thing with the pyramids. I have a friend who just got back from Egypt, and she interviews a guy who was convinced that laborers decided to work for 30 years to take one rock at a time and go build the pyramids. Do we have any better idea today on what it is or that was the technology of the day where you could have built an incredible, you know, perfectly symmetrical wall and arena and you know, palaces that they look like they were uncovering all over the world? Do we have any idea how they did that? Because as you said, we probably couldn't do that planet and do it today in any sort of, you know, quick timing. And I don't know that we have the machinery today. Do we know how they did it?
1: Yeah, we don't know how they did it. There is a lot of things, without getting into speculation around certain theories around out there theories that typically negate the conversation with someone like an academic. What we are seeing, what we can say from this, is that the typical viewpoint of this linear progression of humankind that kind of starts way down here and then goes way up here doesn't seem to be the case. It seems like there were more likely cycles of advancement through the course of history, dating much further back than you know the established narrative gives credit for it, of cultures and societies that were by far more advanced than we like to give credit for, who are capable of doing these things and constructing these monuments from our past that still exist today that we can't explain.
0: Well, Mike, let me ask you this then. Did they all die? Because why wouldn't that technology just get better and better and better and better? We go to the inception of cell phones, which is infantile compared to what we're talking about. But it was a gigantic bag you had to carry around. Then it was a block that looked like a brick. Yeah. And then it was a smaller thing, then a smaller thing, then a smaller thing. We just built on the technology. If they had this incredible technology, which clearly they did, unless we're going to say aliens did it, and I know we don't want to get into that, but if they had this incredible technology, unless they all died, wouldn't it be left over for their children and their children's children and so on? And then we would have built upon the technology that was able to create these incredible structures?
1: Yeah, absolutely. It would be that way, except that we, throughout history, see these collapses of civilization, of cultures, of societies, these catastrophic collapses. And I'm not even going back into like the Younger Dryas theories and things like getting into like the biblical flood and things like that. I'm just talking about the natural ebb and flow of collapsing societies back down to base levels. We watched it with Rome. There's plenty of cultures and things that have reached these peaks and then just completely fallen apart through internal struggles, war, and all sorts of things, from economics to all sorts of different factors that have collapsed civilizations. You reach a certain level at a peak where technology reaches a point. If everything in America or worldwide collapsed right now, how many people would know how to make a phone? Nobody's going to know how to make a phone or a computer, right? So this idea of being able to just having a societal collapse and then pass on that knowledge. People during a collapse like that, they're worried about survival. There's no more money. You go down to base level bartering systems just for survival. So things like phones, computers, and things that might have even existed in the past would not survive.
0: Can you imagine if they had computers and phones and faster internet than we have today? I mean, that would be, it's mind-boggling to think about, but we clearly don't have any idea what the everyday life was of a human being on Earth 12,000 years ago, do we? Do we have an idea? Like, he woke up in the morning and then did this before going to bed. We have no clue, do we?
1: Well, if you listen to modern academics, then, you know, we were hunter-gatherers, and before we moved into agrarian societies and farmers and things like that. But the evidence for these ancient sites speaks otherwise. You know, we've got a site like Obekli Tepe with megalithic structures dating back over 10,000 years that push the entire framework of human progression back by thousands of years and upon its discovery. And, you know, those are things that hunter-gatherers weren't doing. I think anybody, you know, any reasonable person can look at a site like that and say, hey, this took a lot more to align this with the stars, to be astronomically aligned, to be these giant megalithic blocks and structures and things like that, and to have put this in place in the ways in which they did.
0: It's Mike Collins, The Wandering Wolf. Go to Wandering Wolf over on YouTube. Make sure you subscribe. Get his book called Lost Then Found, A Traveler's Quest for Truth. I haven't traveled extensively. I did go to Italy when I was 15. My grandfather, who was from Italy, would take a bunch of us every once in a while. And I did get to go to the Colosseum. I did get to see some of the ruins. I got seeing it in person is so different than seeing it in a picture, even in a video, because there's something gigantic about what they were able to achieve way back in the day. So tell me about the first time you went and saw something in person, and what that was inside of you that said, I really need to go experience these things. And what blew your mind that you were standing in front of it or in it for the first time?
1: It was, super easy to reference. I started traveling, and the first ancient site that I visited, I've been into this stuff for years. First ancient site I visited was a site in Peru called Sacsayhuaman, and standing in front of that site, these massive megalithic stones, just immediately, I just knew immediately in that moment, this is what I wanted to do with my life. And it's been a wild ride since. It's been about 10 years. I've now visited somewhere over 300 plus ancient sites around the world and documented them. It was, you know, what the prevailing thought at the time that stuck with me through all these years is, if people were capable of doing something like this that long ago, what might I be capable of just doing with my life? Like, you know, at the time there was a lot of, you know, my life was very different then. And so there's been a lot of, you know, work on bettering myself over the years. And I go over that in my book. It's a real raw look at that process throughout the years. And so that really stuck with me. If people could do this back then, supposedly primitive people back then, can I not just do something as simple as change my life and pursue a dream? And that's how this all started.
0: It's Mike Collins, The Wandering Wolf. So you go to Peru and you're blown away by it. Is the first question how? Or is the first question, I didn't know? I mean, does all that bubble up and you say to yourself, I need to now figure out how the hell they did this. And the only way to do that is to go and stand and be present at all of these sites that I'm now hearing about. Or was that the first one that you heard about and then you said, there must be more like this, and then you started to expand your reach?
1: Yeah, it's very much like what you just mentioned on your trip to Italy. There's something different between, you know, knowing about these places, seeing them, and then being there in person. It's completely different. So, you know, being there and seeing it for yourself, it's very much a changing experience. And what I wanted to do was share that. I love getting into the details of these sites and, you know, going over, you know, picking and pulling at threads through history and seeing how it might all be connected. But what I'm really motivated by is documenting things and sharing that with the world.
0: Yeah.
1: In a way that other people might be motivated to go have these experiences for themselves. So that's where I focused my energy on, is documenting sites worldwide. I really love getting into the lesser known sites or the harder to reach sites, and then sharing that with the public so they might, as I was, be motivated to go out there, travel a little bit, see something for themselves, because I truly believe it'll change you as a person having those experiences in real life.
0: It's Mike Collins, The Wandering Wolf. A couple of schools of thought. Let's rebuild what they used to have and see the way they looked in ancient times. Or let's uncover it and show what's left and not touch it because it's sacred. Where are you on that?
1: Yeah, it's a tough one. Look, I'm not against archaeological reconstruction. I just happen to feel, after visiting so many sites all around the world, what I've noticed is that there is a process. So, you know, when you go to places like Teotihuacan, I think the average traveler, which is down in Mexico, just outside of Mexico City, it's a massive pyramid down there. That's all concrete. So, you know, they've completely rebuilt that site with poured concrete and stone. So, you know, when you go to these sites, the average person doesn't know that.
0: Okay.
1: And as you start going to as many sites as I've been around the world, you start being able to see the level of reconstruction. You start asking yourself, okay, well, what is the point here? Is the point here to rebuild the site to its approximation of what it used to be? Or are we now looking at the, you know, kind of the taking advantage of these sites for tourism dollars? And
0: well, they could be reimagining them. Do they actually know what they used to look like? Or are they saying it probably kind of looked like this and we can make some money on it?
1: Yeah, 100%. And that's the issue. And you have to start looking at the underlying factors here. Look, heritage tourism, which is what this is something around an $800 billion a year industry right now. It's projected to top $1 trillion per year worldwide by 2030.
0: Oh, wow.
1: So it's made, and that's only growing. There's no sign of this slowing down. You know, you have people completely building careers out of this now on YouTube and different things, similar to what I've done here over the last 10 years. So, you know, going around visiting these sites and documenting them. And I think it's really important that people are doing that, documenting these places before they get completely rebuilt and turned over to these international corporations that start running these sites for tourism dollars and these places start getting built over and stuff. You know, we've had a huge controversy over the last several years with that at a site that I just mentioned, Göbekli Tepe over in Turkey, which I was fortunate enough to visit on the day that they removed olive trees that were planted on the site. And that was a big point of contention for people that were saying this needed to be removed, and archaeologists saying, oh, it was fine. And then, you know, I was able to show up there just by happenstance on the day that they removed those trees to help preserve that site. It just took them forever to do that. And the other big issue there was, if you look at that site, there's massive plans. This is probably the most important ancient site in the world. It's the one that pushes these dates back significantly and has rewritten history in such a huge way. And they're building massive steel pylons for walkways directly into the center and the heart of that site, and building, you know, hotels and things, right outside the front of that whole area. And, you know, there's plans for just a massive level of tourism. So you're balancing.
0: You got to check in with Mike over on YouTube. The Wandering Wolf is his name. There's a whole video I'm going to drop, about 32 minutes long. I'll do that over the weekend. Some great weekend viewing. Go to joepags.com/YouTube. We're back after this in the radio show.

0: Did you hear that? Listen very carefully. 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
0: 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Anywhere you get podcasts, just look for the Joe Pags Show. Joe space P-A-G-S. 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That is Sam. That is Polo. I am Joe. That's going to do it for now. 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
8: Talks in the works to revive the Memorandum of Understanding. I'm Sue Guzman, Fox News. And President Trump says that talks with Iran will start Monday on a deal to reopen the Strait of Hormuz. He tells reporters that he halted what would have been a major attack planned against Iran.
9: We had an attack that would be the biggest attack since World War II, and it would have been disastrous.
8: Well, the president adding he's cautiously optimistic that a solution will ultimately be reached.
9: We'll just see how it is. We're ready to go anytime we want. Would I rather make a deal? I'm not looking to kill people.
8: Well, prices have fallen since the attacks have stopped. New details from police in Twin Falls, Idaho, on the deadly shooting at a fast food restaurant Saturday. Details from Fox's Grinnell Scott.
10: The restaurant chain owner confirmed one of the victims was an employee. Police Chief Matthew Hicks did release the name of the shooter and how he died.
11: We can confirm that the suspect, 24-year-old Chad Williams, is deceased from a self-inflicted gunshot wound.
10: Chief Hicks also credited an off-duty Idaho trooper and an armed citizen for engaging the shooter and driving him away from the restaurant before he took his own life. Several victims were injured, some critically. Chief Hicks said it's believed Williams was the only shooter. Grinnell Scott, Fox News.
8: GOP Congressman Max Miller says he has no plans to end his reelection bid despite his ex-wife's abuse allegations, which he denies.
12: Child Protective Services closed its investigation as unsubstantiated to me, meaning there was no evidence and no substantiation in its findings against me, but they were found against two daycare workers.
8: The audio from an archive live stream posted to his X account. 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
8: Acting Attorney General Todd Blanche issuing an order Sunday night formally rescinding plans to create a $1.8 billion fund meant to compensate allies of President Donald Trump. The order came after at least two Republican senators threatened to block confirmation of Blanche for the permanent position to lead the Justice Department. Thousands of families have evacuated as fast-moving wildfires tear through eastern Washington state. The National Guard has now joined the fight as well.
20: It's a tragedy what we're seeing over there. I think when the sun sets and the sun rises in the morning, I think we're going to be in shock to see some of the scenes that that emerge out of there.
8: Washington National Guard General Gent Walsh, Fox News. Fires are burning in Oregon and Washington state. Three major fires burning around Spokane, destroying at least 600 structures and threatening others that have left thousands without power. Attorneys for Luigi Mangione arguing that his upcoming state trial for charges of killing healthcare CEO Brian Thompson should be broadcast live. More from Fox's Brian Yunus.
21: Luigi Mangione's defense lawyers say the court is limiting who and what press can cover his upcoming New York state trial, violating Mangione's right to a public trial. Mangione's lawyers argue the court is choosing not to allow an overflow room to let everyone witness the trial despite having the capacity to do so. They allege reporters allowed to cover the trial were handpicked in some secret process and that Mangione was never given a chance to object before any of this was decided. Together, his lawyers say this violates Mangione's First, Sixth, and 14th Constitutional Amendment rights.
8: Mangione's state trial set to begin in September. And there has been a recall issued now for about 132,000 world-class fireworks skull strobe rockets because they can explode prematurely and create burn and explosion hazards. These fireworks are sold at retailers around the country from March 2025 through June 2026 for $12 to $25. I'm Sue Guzman. This is Fox News.
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24: Here's your Sunday night forecast for eastern South Carolina. Warm and rainy with a low near 76 degrees. Tomorrow stays wet, 84 degrees with a 75% chance of rain. Then the rain chances start falling, 40% on Tuesday with a high near 84.

0: 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To talk to Joe, call 888-941-PAGS. 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
1: Great radio stations everywhere, along with Sam and Polo. It is the Joe Pags Show. Glad to have you along for the ride. Thanks. Appreciate you stopping by. It is a Free Speech Friday. Whatever's on your mind is going to be fair game. If I know something about it, we'll talk about it. If not, we will move on. We're keeping a close eye on what's going on in Spain. And I've learned a lot more about what this place is. It's Ceuta. I think that's how you say it. Spain. But it's actually off the coast of Morocco. If you look at the world geography map, Morocco and Spain are separated by a waterway. That's it. So this is a place that is owned by Spain. It is called part of Spain. It is not part of Morocco, even though it's on the Moroccan side. This is an enclave that is Spanish. It turns out some doofus at the Supreme Court decided that they would say, if you show up to this place by sea, by the water, then you can't be summarily turned around. And I guess 50 or 60,000. Sam, how many people is it?
2: I did just send you something, so let me pull that right back up.
1: That's like 60,000. I mean, it's okay. I can do that. Sam, you want to get out of the way, just get out of the way, because I don't want to deal with this the whole show.
2: Yay! This is officially the last show that you're going to do in your 50s. You have a big birthday tomorrow. Happy birthday, Dad. I love you so much, and I can't wait to celebrate with you.
1: Really, Sam? The people thought I was like 45. Why did you? I did before. Listen. I said don't, but I didn't want you to hold it in the whole time and spring it on me later.
2: Yay. I'm so glad. I'm so happy for you. Congratulations.
1: Congratulations on what? Getting old? I'm an old man now?
2: Yeah, you're an old fart.
1: I mean, AARP started sending me stuff, you know, years ago. Paul, are you getting the AARP stuff yet?
3: I did. Actually.
1: How the hell did he get so old, man? The heck happened? And I listen.
3: You're in another bracket.
1: Oh, I'm completely. You and I were both in our 50s a minute ago. Well, we still are right now. But at midnight tonight, that's all going to change. So thank you, Sam. I didn't want you because, again, I know you very well. You would have just jumped in there and said something.
2: I would have.
1: Come on. Believe me, people, before
2: excited.
1: The show, I said, do not. And she was like, oh, I'm going to.
2: I was going to do it.
1: There you go. So that's out of the way. Yes, I know. I look like I'm 40. Age is just a number. I've decided not to count tomorrow as a different number. Anyway, having said all of that, what's happening in Spain right now should be an awakening for people in Western culture. Western civilization, obviously under attack. When you've got people from a very, very different culture, very different civilization, that decide by the number of 60,000 to just barge into a different country. And it's not like they showed up and said, hey, can we hang out? They showed up and started breaking into apartments, breaking into buildings, breaking into businesses, stealing things wholesale. The police were completely overrun. Then Spain said they were going to be sending the military in. Well, let's get the latest on this. By the way, I did a short video on this over on Instagram and on TikTok. Just go to

0: Toll rose to 57 today on the Spanish side of the border. Reuters reported, including some of the drowned, some who drown and others who are crushed while trying to climb the breakwater that holds the border fence. Other European countries moved to protect their own borders in the wake of the crisis. French President Emmanuel Macron said today that he'd asked his interior minister to strengthen controls at the country's border with Spain by adding more police, aircraft, and drones. Italy temporarily suspended an agreement that allows people to enter the country freely from Spain without passport or border check, a move Italian Foreign Minister Antonio Tajani said was a necessary choice to safeguard the security of our citizens and defend the European borders. In a statement issued today, Spanish Prime Minister Pedro Sanchez declared the breach of the border and the large flow of migrants as a violation of Spain's territorial integrity, as his government deployed the country's military to address the situation. Opposition party politicians in Spain and Europe pointed to Sanchez's pro-immigration stances as the reason for the surge, referencing a policy his government implemented earlier this year that would give about 500,000 undocumented immigrants legal status in Spain. So you say if you come here illegally, we're going to give 500,000 legal status. And if some Supreme Court justice idiot in Spain says, oh, yeah, if you get here by the sea, you can stay. You can't be similarly turned around. That's basically saying, please come. Come on in. Here's your invitation. Come, let's make it happen. Get in here. And they did. Because on the Moroccan side, things suck. On the Spain side, things are good. They wanted somehow a better life, and they felt as though they were owed that better life by Spain. Hey, we're here now. Give us the good life that we want. Not okay. The president was asked about this today at a meeting of his cabinet.
1: You know, I saw Spain yesterday, and I watched the catastrophe that took place. It looks like an invasion of a country by hundreds of thousands of people. And that same thing's going to happen to us if the Republicans don't get elected, except worse, much bigger, much easier to get into, despite the fact that we have built thousands of miles of wall, which I said we were going to do, but we didn't have that, forget it. But we have the safest border in the world. If we're not in office, our country will be invaded at levels that made Spain look small time. And when I watched it, I said, boy, I said, I'm going to say it because I knew you were going to be at Camp David. And I say, that's going to be a talking point for the midterms. Because when you look at what happened to Spain, they don't know what to do. And it's happening again today. They're coming in by the tens of thousands. They're just invading the country. And what that is weak law, bad management, but very liberal law. They passed a couple of laws, and people read. You know, people are smart. They read from other countries, and they swam that three-mile swim or however they got in, but nobody's seen anything like it. That will look good compared to what's going to happen to the United States. The biggest thing, the worst thing that Biden did is allowing 25 million people into our country, because many of those people are criminals. They're murderers. A lot of them are 11,888. A lot of them are gone now. We got them out. But they allowed people to come into this country that you can't allow to come into a country.
0: You know, all due respect to the president, it did happen. It's not a could happen. It's going to happen. Then he does reference the fact that Biden let it happen. Mayorkas, Biden, I mean, go down the list of these idiots that were in that administration. They were allowing this. They were not only allowing it, they were welcoming it. They were saying, hey, here's your welcome package. Here's a phone. Here's some new clothing. Here's the nice hotel you get to stay at. Where would you like us to fly you for free on the taxpayer? You know, because you had 60,000 go into this Spanish enclave. 60,000, that's a lot. You're having 4,000, 5,000, 6,000, 7,000 a day under Biden. And it lasted for years. You've got millions of people here already. We have no idea who they are, why they're here, other than they're changing our society. They're changing our culture. They're not coming here to acclimate. All you have to do is look at this. It's a very small, it's a microcosm of what happens when you have an open border, what just happened in Ceuta, Spain. You see what just happened there. They didn't come over and say, I'm so glad to be here flying the Spanish flag. Please let me be part of your culture. They showed up and said, give me free crap. Give me free food. Your apartment is now my apartment. And as much as they brag about they allegedly got 48,300 out, that means you've got almost 12,000 still there who just barged into this tiny place. So now go back to the 4 years under Biden. We had that

0: every day, just about every day under Biden. And nobody said a word. I mean, people said words. I said words. You said some. But in the administration, they kept saying the border's secure. They're not getting in. Nobody's getting in that we don't want in. We're not flying people from Haiti. Oh, they were all lies. These people are all here. And they are breaking the law to get here. Many of them, as the president said, are criminals on top of that crime of getting here. So if you haven't seen the video, go check it out. It's over on Instagram, joepags.com/Instagram, joepags.com/TikTok. Go see that video, because you'll see video of just swarms of people jumping over a fence. They're swimming up to the border of this enclave and just breaking in. And you, if you look up other videos online, I didn't add all of this in my video. Other videos online, they're breaking windows, walking into apartments, stealing stuff, walking out. There's actually one video that shows police officers in Spain, Spanish police officers, who are escorting these people out of the stores as they carry bags and bags of free stuff. I kid you not. Why would they not do it if nobody's going to do anything about it? Now they're acting like Mr. Tough Guy, and now we're going to bring the military in. At some point, you've got to realize what's going on. This is not a, this wasn't a family of four looking for a better life. This was 60,000. And when I look at those videos, Sam, correct me if I'm wrong, I'm looking at those videos, they all look to be like middle, like war-aged men, military-aged men.
1: Yep. Even, this is crazy. Even Reddit was like, where are all the women and children?
0: Boom. That's what I'm talking about. So, so we have that. We now see again. In action, 60,000 people can take over an entire area. And this is not that long after Lampedusa in Italy, where thousands, like 6,000, 7,000 a day were showing up from Northern Africa. The people in Northern Africa would like to have the goods and the benefits of Western culture. Yet when they get there, they want to change it to their own culture, what you already had in Northern Africa. Stay there then. I don't understand why this is even controversial. 833-JOE-PAGS, 833-563-7247, joepags.com. If there's something we talked about all week that you want to make sure that you can opine on and we couldn't get to you on the phones, you can do so today on a Free Speech Friday, 833-JOE-PAGS, 833-563-7247, joepags.com. Couple of great interviews today. A guy who's an explorer, who is unearthing truth about our history, civilization-wise, named Mike Collins. He's going to be in hour number three. Make sure you stick around for him. And Rich Valdez, our good friend, talk show host from New York City, joins next hour to talk about missing enclaves on that enclave map in New York City. Mamdani taking over buildings. Mamdani taking over groceries. Is there somebody waiting in the wings to take the place of Mamdani in the next election? Rich is going to get down to business on all that stuff. Make sure you stick around for next hour. 833-JOE-PAGS, joepags.com. 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I get it. 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Not easy to lose some weight. 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And a lot of people are turning to the GLP-1s. They're turning to the shots, turning to the pills, turning to doctors prescribing it. 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
0: All right, great to have you. Thanks. I appreciate you stopping by. Watching what went on in Ceuta, Spain, you got to learn a lesson. And the thing that always jumps out at me, and I think this is a valid point, or else I wouldn't say it, to be honest. If life is so bad in Morocco, or fill in the blank other northern African country, why don't you stay there and fix it? Do what you have to do to fix it. If you're so desperate to swim, you know, a mile or 2 miles, 3 miles, whatever it is, in that waterway between Spain and Morocco, or between Morocco and this enclave in Morocco. But if, again, if you look at a world geography map, you can see that Spain and Morocco are across the water from each other. If you're so desperate to get to a better place, why don't you make your place a better place? Why not do what Spain did, what the United States did, what Italy did? Fill in the blank Western culture nation that people really want to be in. Why not do what we did and better your place? Vote better people in. Build better this, that, or the other. You know, get to the advancements of water and energy and everything else. Why not do all you can, spend all your might on making your place a better place? Because what blows my mind is you show up at the new place and then act like you acted in the old place, trying to make the new place like the old place. And this actually can be referenced straight to voting. We talk about this all the time. If you're coming to Texas from California, and a lot of you are, because I see you on the roadways and you guys drive like crap. I'm going to be honest with you. You don't get out of the fast lane. You have your nose up in the air like you're better than everybody. Stop it. You're in Texas now. If you're coming from someplace else to a place like Texas or to a place like Florida or a place like Tennessee, lower tax states, more red states, fewer regulations and taxation on top of people. If you're coming from there to here, you did it for a reason. So if you didn't have the wherewithal to fix where you were, don't show up here and try to change where we are. You came here for the benefits of who we are. Because people like you will eventually vote for a state income tax, which we don't have right now. You vote for higher regulations, higher property taxes, higher whatever, and that's not okay. Good news is, those of you in Missouri, there is a push right now to get rid of the state income tax in Missouri. I think that'd be great. We've got five stations in Missouri. I pray you guys get that. But it's not that dissimilar than people showing up at our southern border or people showing up in Ceuta, Spain. It's not that different. It isn't. If you're going to what you deem as a better place or a place better for your family and for yourself, do it the right way, number one. And number two, when you get there, enjoy the benefits of being in that better place and learn from it and become a big part of continuing it. It's not asking much. You go to the phone line. It's going to be Adam, who's in San Antonio at the flagship. Adam, what's on your mind? Hi.
17: Joe, hi. So I thank God that President Trump closed our border, you know, and what it comes down to is resources and security. You know, Joe, a lot of people don't realize that, you know, the Roman Empire, that had so many battles and so many big events, it eventually collapsed because they couldn't control their borders. You know, and these leftist socialists that want to give illegals and spend a bunch of money on them, they're talking about other people's money and even their space. Remember, Joe, when those illegals got sent to Martha's Vineyards, how they flipped out?
0: Yes.
17: They gave them one meal and put them on the first thing smoking.
0: Yep.
17: Socialists use other people's money and other people's space to destroy their own country while they continuously get rich. And, Joe, you know, I'm 56, so I'm not a spring chicken myself. You're looking great. Every day's a gift, man. You're sounding great. So
0: God
17: bless all you guys, man. Have a great evening.
0: God bless you, Adam. I appreciate that. Thanks. He's a spring chicken, or he says he's not, but he is. 56, man. You're young. You're a child. I appreciate that, Adam. Thank you. You know, what's interesting about what he said, Martha's Vineyard let those people stay, I think, 48 hours. And it was like 50 illegal aliens. They got them the hell out of there, man. They gave them like a box of Cheerios and said, you're out. And put them on the next boat. And they did. They weren't even playing the game. They wanted them here. I think Martha's Vineyard actually has the sign, everybody's welcome. And it shows illegals and everything else. They got rid of them quickly, fast. No, we do want them, just not here. We do want them, just not here. Remember when they were being bussed, the illegal aliens, to New York, and Eric Adams was complaining? No, we want them to be in the country, just not in New York City. Or Brandon Johnson was complaining about Chicago and bussing them to Chicago. Why shouldn't you have to deal with it? You guys want them. Well, here you go. We're going to help you out. 833-JOE-PAGS, 833-563-7247, joepags.com. Chris, Minnesota, what's going on?
19: Hey, Joe. Until Sam mentioned it earlier, I had no idea we shared a birthday. I thought that was pretty awesome, so I had to give you a call and wish you happy birthday.
0: Well, Chris, happy birthday. August 1st is the best birth date on the calendar, is it not?
19: Absolutely the best. 8170, you got a few years on me.
0: A few, but, yeah, a few. Well, great, Chris. I got to run. Listen, I think it's awesome. I think Leos are awesome people. I think that we are in charge, and we certainly stand for what we believe in, and we're not afraid to say so. But yeah, no, 8-1 is just a cool date. I like the date. I've always been very happy to have it. What's interesting is, as the years went by, and my family knows this, I'm like, give me a T-shirt and make me some food. I don't want a bunch of elaborate stuff. I mean, when I was a kid, obviously you wanted that, but I've always enjoyed just being the first of the month. I don't know what that is. If you're not on the first of the month, I feel for you. I'm sure your birthday. That it's just fine, but I kind of like it. I mean, Santa, I kind of like the date. I think it's kind of nice.
1: Yeah, it's a nice one. Mine's better, but you know.
0: Wow, you can't tell that I'm a Leo, can you?
1: Why? Yeah, you can.
0: What are you laughing about? What's the matter with you? 833-JOE-PAGS, 833-563-7247, joepags.com. I think this cabinet meeting was at Camp David today. Sam, is that correct? I think it was. Pretty sure it was.
1: I think so.
0: I've got more audio and video from the president about Iran. Got the Secretary of War. He's there. He's going to say some stuff. Marco Rubio, the Secretary of State, is there. Going to fill you in on that when we come back. Keep it on the Joe Pag Show.
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0: Hi, great to have you. Thanks. I appreciate you stopping by the Joe Pag Show for your Friday, Free Speech Friday. Whatever's on your mind, fair game. I know something about it. We'll talk about it. If not, we will move on. I just saw this from our friend Brianna Morello over on X. And Obama-appointed judge has just issued another order blocking the termination of temporary protected status for Somalia. Judge Allison Burroughs has been a nightmare for those trying to enforce our immigration laws. I mean, why not just get rid of her? Why doesn't Congress get rid of her? Why don't the people impeach her? Why do we have to sit here and allow people to ignore the law? TPS stands for temporary protected status. The word temporary has a definition. That means that status can be ended. She has no leg to stand on. None whatsoever. Congress has to act to remove anybody or remove the district, wherever this person serves. No matter where she serves, just get rid of that court. Clear her docket. No more cases for her. Boom. The Congress made these courts. The Congress can get rid of these courts. The only court it can't get rid of is the Supreme Court. Enough is enough now. All right. Let's talk a little bit about Todd Blanche. The guy Todd Blanche, guy that Sam and I know, we spent a good long time talking to him at CPAC. He's a good guy. He was a personal attorney for President Trump. That makes him very qualified after what Trump faced when he wasn't president for 4 years. And he's the guy who is the assistant attorney general under Pam Bondi. There's no reason why he can't be the attorney general. He is overly qualified to be the attorney general. You've got a couple of Republicans in John Cornyn, senior senator from Texas, who is on the way out. He was primaried and lost. He's holding it up. And Thom Tillis is holding it up as well. Tillis doesn't like Trump. Cornyn doesn't like Trump, in my opinion. They were both primaried. They both lost, the two people that were supported by Trump. And now you've got this. And they'll say, no, we're trying to keep up the integrity of the Senate. We want to make sure the blah, blah, blah, blah, blah. They're talking about the weaponization fund. It's all ridiculous. You got a Republican president makes an appointment. The Republican senators all should say yes to the appointment. There's nothing underhanded going on here as far as I can tell. And under oath, Todd Blanche has said, I am not going to, he said the words, the weaponization fund is dead, it is stopped, it is no more. That's not enough for these guys. This is from The Hill, so it could be fake. Senate Republican warns Trump against delaying Blanche nomination. Quote, this place could be very different. This is written by Alexander Bolton. Senator John Kennedy, Republican from Louisiana, who we like a lot. I said that. A member of the Senate Judiciary Committee is warning that President Trump's threat to withdraw Todd Blanche's nomination to serve as Attorney General and resubmit in 2027 to circumvent GOP critics could backfire because control of the Senate could flip in November. Asked by a reporter yesterday, whether that could be risky to delay Blanche's nomination until the next Congress, Kennedy responded, well, duh, yeah. Quote, this place could be very different, Kennedy said, noting Democrats could pick up seats in the Senate or win control of the upper chamber. Senate Republicans now control 53 seats. Trump on yesterday, threatened to withdraw Blanche's nomination because Senators John Cornyn, Republican Texas, and Thom Tillis, Republican North Carolina, are threatening to block it in the Judiciary Committee unless the Department of Justice and Trump agree to revise or clarify a settlement with the IRS to establish a $1.8 billion legal compensation fund for MAGA allies. Quote, Todd Blanche is a star. Everyone knows it. He has the potential to go down as one of the greatest attorney general. He said attorney general, should be attorneys general, of all time. However, John Cornyn of Texas and Thom Tillis of North Carolina, both of whom I refuse to endorse and whose political careers have been ended by my action, are refusing to vote for this great nominee, who will remain in any event as acting Trump posted on Truth Social on Thursday. At least they gave the proper, credit to Truth Social. Trump was asked about this today at the cabinet meeting I believe this is Camp Davis. Sam, you check, right? It's Camp Davis? Were they correct.
1: Okay. Mm-hmm.
0: Trump was asked about this today.
2: I'll tell you something. Todd Blanche is a very, very good man, and he shouldn't be in the middle of this. He should get approved, because you will never get anybody like him. You're never going to get anybody. And to make him a pawn in this whole thing, this is being done by a senator. And I don't really blame him, to be honest with you. I endorse his opponent. And as soon as I endorse his opponent went through the roof and he won the primary election in Texas for the Senate. And the man that lost, the man that I didn't endorse, has become very angry, and that's okay. I mean, I understand that. I probably would do the same thing. You want to know the truth? I think I'd do the same.
0: So, I mean, he's not blaming Cornyn. I actually think that's pretty open and honest of the president. I get it. I'd probably do the same thing. But that's why he's doing it, is what the president's saying. Cornyn has not said it's because of Trump. He has not said, I'm mad at Trump. But yesterday when he was questioned in the hallways of the Senate, what he said was, I don't think it's coming from Todd Blanche. I think it's coming from above him. Well, who's above Todd Blanche? The president of the United States. He continued.
2: Now, he should be approved forthwith. I mean, you're never going to get a person like that. Everybody agrees to it. Don't forget, Senator Cornyn thought he was phenomenal until he lost. You know, when he lost, is that a correct statement? You come from Texas.
1: Yes,
2: I mean, he thought this was the most incredible person. And when he lost, and he lost because of me. I endorsed somebody else. And as soon as I endorsed the other person became a rocket ship upward. And he lost. And, you know, I think I'd be the same.
1: But would you when,
2: I mean, I shouldn't say that, but I'd be upset also. And so I fully understand it. He shouldn't be that way. I shouldn't be that way. But he is that way. He's become a very angry person. And I understand you have a couple of others that I caused their defeat to. And, you know, you'll probably hear from them, too.
0: There you go. The president just being out there and open. I like that he's being completely an open book on this. I get it. I might act the same way. But then he was asked about the weaponization fund, which is what Cornyn and Phyllis, or Thumb, they say this is what's holding them up from saying yes to Todd Blanche. Again, keep in mind, he could still pass the whole Senate, but Phyllis and Cornyn could stop him from coming out of committee.
3: Do you agree with the acting attorney general that the anti-weaponization fund is dead? And why not just put that in writing?
2: It is dead, but, you know, I wish it weren't, to be honest with you. I think people were horribly treated, horribly abused. This has nothing to do with Todd. This was me. Horribly abused, and I'd like to see them compensated for the pain. They lost their families. They committed suicide. Many people committed suicide. They went down for an innocent journey. And I'm not only talking there, I'm talking about not even having to do with that. The way they were treated. The Biden administration and the Obama administration weaponized government and destroyed lives.
0: You can't argue against transparency here from Trump. He's extremely transparent. He's not hiding. He's sitting there with his entire cabinet around. He invites the media into Camp Davis, or David, and takes question after question after question. I've seen him do cabinet meetings for 2 hours before, where everybody in the media gets to question him. Now, here at Camp David, he didn't have to open this up for questions at all, but he does. And he continues to talk about any topic that's brought up by these reporters. And they kept on going on Blanche. They're trying to get the soundbite that's going to get them virality. But he's an open book. I understand why he's mad. He became a very angry man. I supported his competitor. I probably would feel the same way. But I like what he just said there. This isn't Todd. This is on me. He said, this isn't Todd doing this. I'm doing it. And he still believes in the weaponization fund. And he thinks that it's necessary. He's allowed to think that. He was then asked about Iran. Is Iran going to talk or not? Because we're still dropping bombs and they're still attacking our allies or trying to get us. What's going on with that?
3: What is the status of talks? Who from the administration is talking to Iran?
2: But they break their word so often. Steve is talking, Jared. We have very good people. JD's involved, very strongly involved. We have great people talking. Marco's involved.
3: Because they say talks aren't happening.
2: Very good people. We have the best people. But they'll make a deal. As an example, we'll talk about nuclear, and we'll be in there talking about nuclear for 7 hours. I say, why do you need 7? You can take 10 minutes. You have 5 minutes. You should solve it. But 7 hours, and then they'll go out, and I'll say, they discuss nuclear. And they'll go out, and they'll say, we never discussed nuclear. And I say, why do they say that? All they do is make me angry. You know, you just make me angry.
0: I mean, the questioner wants him to say something else. Because she has the opportunity to ask the president of the United States, the leader of the free world, the commander-in-chief of the military, what's the status of the talks? Let him answer. But then she interjects, they say you're not talking. So is she using Iran as a source? The lying, horrible, theocratic regime? Is that what she thinks? That they're somehow on an equal plane with Trump? They're not. These are bad guys that if they had the opportunity would get rid of her ability to have the First Amendment to go and report and maybe kill her if she doesn't think the same way religiously. Yet she's asking a question in a free society that she thinks somehow is going to garner the answer that she wants. By the way, this just in, and I'm not going to use TMZ as a source. Sam Polo, find me a different source than TMZ because what Harvey Levin pulled yesterday with Fauci, I can't use him right now because the guy's an idiot. By the way, I did post the monologue I did on what Harvey Levin from TMZ said about Fauci over on YouTube. Just go to joepags.com/YouTube, joepags.com/YouTube. Go take it in. It's only like 9 minutes long. Go take it in. You'll see how I completely dismantle his argument But there's an update to the reflecting pool case against the former Olympian, and I want to be able to bring that. So if you guys can do me a favor and find a better source. In the meantime, the Secretary of State, Marco Rubio, was asked about the International Criminal Court. Remember, Mamdani in New York, we'll break down Mamdani next hour with Rich Valdez. Mamdani in New York wanted to arrest Netanyahu when he comes to New York, and of course he couldn't do that. He says, because there's an arrest warrant from the ICC, the International Criminal Court, which is an illegitimate court. In fact, don't take my word for it. Listen to Marco Rubio.
1: So just a couple points that we all know, we've followed in the news, obviously, the events in the Middle East and others here to talk about that, not that they're not important, but there's some other issues happening around the world, Mr. President.
0: I guess they just could not use microphones here for this. It's a big round table, not even a round table, it's a rectangular table, a big long table, the cabinet members all around. You couldn't put some sort of a microphone in the middle of the table?
1: That you've shown great leadership in that have not gotten nearly as much attention I think they deserve to mention today. The first is the International Criminal Court is an illegitimate international organization that, frankly, illegitimate. They've made themselves illegitimate because they claim that even if you're not a member of that court, they can come after you. What that literally means in the future is that American political leaders and others...
0: Not only that, it's also glitchy.
1: ...could find themselves under indictment by this International Criminal Court. If you want to know a little bit about it, Jack Smith used to work there. These are the people that think they can go out and basically indict any world leader and haul them into The Hague. So we tried to get them to reform and listen to us. They wouldn't do it. They're very arrogant. We've now begun an effort to really try to bring that court to heel.
2: By the way, there's no information that they're after me. It could happen. But just so you know, just keep talking about it, I'm saying that means that maybe he's not trying to defend me. He is trying to defend Bibi and various other people. But there are many people that shouldn't be looked at that way. But there is no indication that I'm one of them at this moment.
1: That's right. Well, and I actually think the people who are in biggest danger in our system are servicemen, people in uniform. That they'll try to go out for the rest of their lives. Will not be able to travel anywhere in the world.
0: Such an important point. The ICC, this is such a great point. The ICC, this illegitimate so-called court, would like to go after military members. Remember, the military member goes over and does something overseas that the ICC just deems they don't like or is somehow criminal, even if it's not. They can now have a criminal arrest warrant out internationally, and then our military members can't travel after their service?
1: Families, because they can be arrested on one of these acts. Imagine, again, you're a soldier, you fought in war, and 20 years later, they try to come grab you. So this is a big problem. So we've had dozens of countries already join us since we started 2 weeks ago. Five countries have already quit the ICC and notified them that they're leaving, and we think there'll be more. The second thing is we had an unprecedented ministerial. 60 countries came to Washington, and were a part of an effort where we were shedding light on far-left terrorism and violence. You know, if a bomb goes off somewhere and it's tied to some right-wing group, or what I don't consider neo-Nazis right-wing, I consider them Nazis, right? But you're going to get a lot of attention on that. But if it's a leftist group, an Antifa group, that gets no coverage, or they ignore the ideological spin and the ideological reason behind it. So we've got 60 countries came up here and hopefully creating a strong to go after far-left violent terrorism. And go after it, call it by name, and I think we're building a very strong coalition there.
0: I think you can easily do that just by going and arresting everybody who admits they're Antifa. If it's a domestic terrorist group, and it is, and if it's been denoted so by the government, it has, go and arrest them. What are you waiting for? They have to do something first? They have said, we are here to take down the government. We are here to cause anarchy. Again, if Al-Qaeda, let's just be smart about this. If Al-Qaeda or ISIS or fill in the blank, Boko Haram, if they made some sort of a group in the United States and put out a sign that says we are ISIS or Al-Qaeda or Boko Haram or Hamas or Hezbollah, if they did that, we would have every right to go in and shut them down and arrest them all. Why aren't we doing that with these far left-wing, disgusting, you know, anti-American terrorist groups? I think that we should. 833-JOE-PAGS, 833-563-7247, joepags.com. An update on the reflecting pool case against that former Olympian when we come back. Keep it on the Joe Pags Show.
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0: All right, great to have you. Thanks. I appreciate you stopping by. It's the Joe Pag Show. Lots going on, lots to get to. There's an update on the arrest of the former Olympian when it comes to the reflecting pool in Washington, D.C. And again, we were told by Judge Jeanine Pirro, the U.S. attorney in D.C., that this guy, who's named David Hearn, reached in with both hands and pulled the liner up, and therefore he was facing a criminal charge of doing more than $1,000 damage. Well, there's an update. She's looking to drop the charges. Here it is from the New York Post. Jeanine Pirro seeks to drop charges against Olympian David Hearn, admits reflecting pool damage was flawed installation. Josh Christensen wrote this. D.C. U.S. Attorney Jeanine Pirro is moving to dismiss charges against former Olympic canoeist David Hearn for allegedly vandalizing the Lincoln Memorial reflecting pool, revealing in a Friday court filing today that the damage was, in fact, the result of flawed installation by the contractor. Puro's office submitted the motion to dismiss after Hearn had pleaded not guilty earlier this month to one felony count of destruction of property for the alleged June 19th incident. But the July 31st court filing reveals that the sealant at the bottom of the reflecting pool had almost immediately begun peeling after the work was completed, after the Virginia-based company got a no-bid contract for the renovations. And the Department of Interior, DOI, provided less than fulsome information on the outset of the case, Puro's motion noted. Quote, it was not until after the return of the indictment that the DOI provided additional documents to the USAODC, that's the attorney's office, indicating that damage to the Lincoln Memorial Reflecting Pool in June of 2026 was a result of flawed installation by the contractor, Atlantic Industrial Coatings, and the rush to complete the project prior to events associated with the America 250 celebration in the week surrounding Independence Day 2026, the court filing stated. Quote, it was not until these documents were produced that the USAODC first became aware of information showing that the damage was the result of a botched installation and not vandalism, as initially represented by the DOI. Hearn's attorneys are demanding an apology on behalf of the Olympian. Quote, the Trump administration's case against Davy Hearn should never have been brought. Its dismissal today does not erase the abuse of government power in arresting and charging a patriotic American who did nothing wrong. The government's approach was ready fire aim. He said, the administration owes Mr. Hearn an apology, said Hearn's attorneys, Norm Eisen, Mary Dorman, and Steve Levin, or Levin, I'm not sure, in a statement. Rapture DOI did not immediately respond to a request for comment. Well, no. The Trump administration doesn't owe an apology. I think the Department of Interior, that's in the administration, I get it, does. And I think that Jeanine Pirro does the right thing. She said, well, wait a second. Hold on a second. You gave me the wrong information. Why didn't you give me this before? How dare you? And listen, she makes the filing. It's now reported by many, many outlets. This actually came down about an hour and a half ago, and I'm glad that they did. If the guy didn't do anything wrong, he should not have been charged, and I think he's got a lawsuit in his hands. Arrested for a felony, destruction of property. I mean, that's a big deal. You probably could have done a little more, you know, transparency from the DOI, Department of Interior, before saying this guy definitely did something really, really bad, and we're now going to get him for doing it. So I'm glad that he's not going to be charged. If he didn't do it, he didn't do it. And I'm glad that she came out and said what she said. And I'm glad that she cast the blame on the Department of the Interior. But no, President Trump and the, quote, administration doesn't owe him an apology. But he certainly needs to get an apology from the U.S. Attorney's Office in light of the new evidence that came in. The DOI certainly should, I believe. 833-JOE-PAGS, 833-563-7247, joepags.com. Rich Valdez next hour from New York City, giving us an update on the socialist takeover by Mamdani and others. Keep it here.
4: Joe Pags.
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2: No new strikes for now. I'm Ted Lindner, Fox News. President Trump calling off new strikes on Iran's energy infrastructure after Gulf allies reached a deal to reopen the Strait of Hormuz. On Air Force One, the president telling reporters leaders talked him out of the imminent attack.
3: Saudi Arabia, by UAE, and by Qatar, and by Iran. We were all set to go.
2: Iran's foreign ministry spokesperson saying Sunday the Strait, quote, will in no way return to the status it was before February 28th, telling state media he's discussing a shipping deal with Oman. President Trump saying negotiations will begin on Monday. Meantime, police in Twin Falls, Idaho have identified the gunman they say shot and killed two people and injured seven this weekend at a fast food restaurant. It happened Saturday night.
22: The restaurant chain owner confirmed one of the victims was an employee. Police Chief Matthew Hicks did release the name of the shooter and how he died.
23: We can confirm that the suspect, 24-year-old Chad Williams, is deceased from a self-inflicted gunshot wound.
22: Chief Hicks also credited an off-duty Idaho trooper and an armed citizen for engaging the shooter and driving him away from the restaurant before he took his own life. Several victims were injured, some critically. Chief Hicks said it's believed Williams was the only shooter. Gernal Scott, Fox News.
2: No word on what prompted that shooting. Thousands of families have evacuated as fast-moving wildfires tear through eastern Washington state, and the National Guard joining the fight.
24: It's a tragedy what we're seeing over there. I think when the sun sets and the sun rises in the morning, I think we're going to be in shock to see some of the scenes that that emerge out of there.
2: Washington National Guard General Jent Walsh on Fox News. Fires burning in Oregon and Washington State. Three major fires burning around Spokane, destroying at least 600 structures, threatening others and leaving thousands without power. 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
25: Temperatures being 30 degrees above average.
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2: GOP Congressman Max Miller says he won't end his re-election bid despite his ex-wife's abuse allegations, which he denies.
27: Child Protective Services closed its investigation as unsubstantiated to me, meaning there was no evidence and no substantiation in its findings against me, but they were found against two daycare workers.
2: That sound from an archived live stream posted to his ex account. Congressman Miller facing severe domestic abuse, physical assault, and verbal harassment allegations stemming from a contentious custody battle with his ex-wife, Emily Moreno, as well as past relationships. Attorneys for Luigi Mangione arguing his upcoming state trial for charges of killing healthcare CEO Brian Thompson should be broadcast live. They say not doing so would be a violation of its constitutional rights to a public trial.
28: Luigi Mangione's defense lawyers say the court is limiting who and what press can cover his upcoming New York State trial, violating Mangione's right to a public trial. Mangione's lawyers argue the court is choosing not to allow an overflow room to let everyone witness the trial despite having the capacity to do so. They allege reporters allowed to cover the trial were handpicked in some secret process and that Mangione was never given a chance to object before any of this was decided. Together, his lawyers say this violates Mangione's First, Sixth, and 14th constitutional amendment rights.
2: Fox's Brian Yenis. New York law prohibits broadcasting or videotaping criminal charges with witnesses. Mangione's state trial set to begin in September. And you got some leftover fireworks from the 4th of July stashed away. Well, be careful. There is a recall out for about 132,000 world-class fireworks skull strobe rockets because they can explode prematurely, and that can create burn and explosion hazards. The fireworks sold at retailers across the country from March 2025 through June 2026 for $12 to $25. No injuries or incidents have been reported. I'm Ted Lindner. This is Fox News.
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8: Here's your Sunday night forecast for eastern South Carolina. Warm and rainy with a low near 76 degrees. Tomorrow stays wet, 84 degrees with a 75% chance of rain. Then the rain chances start falling, 40% on Tuesday with a high near 84.
9: 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Gary McNamara and Eric Hurley talk about everything from politics to social issues and news of the day. 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
11: Hi.
10: You know, the answer is so easy. We can solve this problem.
11: Yeah, which one?
10: Well, first off, you know, what I find amazing, you and I were just having a little bit of a conversation in our four-second pre-show meeting.
11: Yeah.
10: And, okay, it was a little longer than that.
11: It was 10 seconds.
10: But I was telling you, you know, we were talking about, you know, the new parameters for a deal. When I saw that, I just went, oh my, everybody rolled their eyes at that one. The
12: they
10: parameters.
12: Didn't want to say framework because right. It's been beaten.
10: Can't do
12: like a dead horse.
10: The parameters, and you know, you and I were talking. I went to looking at Rapid Response 47.
11: Yeah,
10: and every conservative influencer, Trump is losing his base on this war.
11: Yeah,
10: he's losing his base on it.
11: Yep,
10: it's just like, for God's sake, stop. Then his explanations are just killing him. But as I told you, I said nobody's really paying attention to that. It's still, when you think about it. When you think about, you know, Bill Maher, I mean, the reach he is getting on social media. I don't know how many people watch the actual HBO show, but the clips on social media are all over the place. Everything is still what's dominating everything. Fauci, and you're not going to win that one.
11: Right.
10: That's dominating the WNBA. You know, all this, the cultural stuff, that's all over social media.
11: Mm-hmm, mm-hmm.
10: You know, the big story yesterday was, you know, Caitlin Clark just doesn't, it's like, she wouldn't, I'll get to the quote later on, but she wouldn't answer the question. And I forgot who wrote a column saying, you can't do that on this issue. You can't sit there and say, you know, basically, well, you know, there's both sides of the issues. I understand that, you know, without giving a specific answer. Mm-hmm. And they said, well, you didn't answer the question.
11: Mm-hmm.
10: The question was, what do you think about it? Because she was like, well, this is something that the league should take care of and sporting organization. Well, that's not the question. The question is, are you for it or against it? She said, I answered the question. It's like, no, you didn't.
11: Mm-hmm. Yeah.
10: But she's afraid to touch it. You had all the coaches. They interviewed every single, none of them would touch it.
11: Right. Yeah.
10: They all deflect in some kind of way, but that was just huge. And my point is, the cultural issues seem to be dominating it. Now, you and I pay attention to what's, you know, going on, but I'm serious. I don't think many people, I don't get anyone when I'm out there asking me about what's going on with the war. No, I just don't get. No, and so the as I told you, I said this election is this simple. On the Republican side, the president is losing his base on the war.
12: Mm-hmm.
10: It's getting killed in every poll. And the president and the Republicans don't care about prices.
12: Yeah, that's pretty right. clear. That yeah. I mean, that's the perception where it's just settled in. I read somewhere it's just like the gas prices have settled in. Everybody's just factored in that gas prices are going to be high forever.

0: perverted ideas of surgery on children.
1: Yeah.
0: They haven't changed at all. None.
1: Nope.
0: And you can see it. That's why the whole WNBA thing is so important. And on politics, they wish to get rid of the Constitution. This isn't speculation. They've made it clear they want to get rid of the Constitution. They want to get rid of the separation of powers. They want to get rid of the three branches of government. And they wish to go to a communist economic system. That's where they're headed.
1: All right.
0: It's not speculation anymore. It's not, well, we believe, you know, this isn't even Obama anymore. Or the early Van Jones 1.0.
1: Mm-hmm.
0: This is where they are, right? This is where they are right now. And they've told us this is where they are right now.
1: Yep. And it's not going to change. They're going to keep going in that radical direction over and over.
0: Yeah. We are Red Eye Radio.
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3: What is the latest regarding shipments of U.S. melon crops for this season? Research economist Helen Wakefield provides details from USDA's latest outlook, starting with watermelons.
4: Through mid-July 2026, movement data indicate that U.S. watermelon shipments were below last season. The season began later than usual in Florida, due in part to freezing temperatures in spring that damaged watermelon plants and necessitated total or partial replanting.
3: While in Texas,
4: intense rainfall has led to poor pollination and an increase in pest and disease pressure.
3: As for other melon varieties,
4: through mid-July, movement data indicate that U.S. cantaloupe and honeydew shipments were below last season. Seasons began earlier in Arizona and California's Imperial Valley due to unseasonably warm winter and spring temperatures. Warm conditions exacerbated pest and disease pressure in melon fields in the Arizona-California desert region.
3: I'm Rod Bain reporting for the U.S. Department of Agriculture in Washington, D.C.
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0: We are Red Eye Radio. He is Eric Harlan. I'm Gary McNamara. So, yeah, when we look at the upcoming election, 100 days away, somebody was saying the other day.
1: Yeah, somewhere around there.
0: Right. And we look at the Republicans' problems. Because really, if you're looking at it, it's like, okay, the war is unpopular, and Trump's now losing his base on the war and prices. It's like Republicans and the administration have said, we don't care about prices. It is what it is. And for the Democrats, they're insane. But more of the talk, you look at all the news media, more of the talk you saw this weekend was on Fauci and the Democratic Socialist of America. Everywhere it was. And some of the loudest voices against the Democratic Socialist of America are longtime Democrats. Yeah. And that's a thing that might be good for the Republicans. Here's Bill Maher. Now, Bill Maher went, I can't even play the first part of it because he was cursing left and right about how they want to get rid of the government. Do you understand? They want to get rid of the separation of powers. I'm like, finally.
1: Yeah.
0: Finally. They want to get rid of the presidency, get rid of the Supreme Court because they want to put it under the authority of a Congress, which would be one body.
1: Mm-hmm.
0: There wouldn't be a bicameral legislature. And it's like, this is crazy. And then he went on to put blame. Here's the blame. All right. Mm-hmm. Here we go.
14: I'm just going to say it. Since the far left, the far, far left is overwhelmingly made up of affluent, ultra woke white people, you raised your kids wrong. You told your precious brats that every brain fart was genius, and now those brain farts are becoming Democratic Party policy. Francesca Hong, yet another major Democratic candidate who's all in on abolishing the police and is running for governor of Wisconsin, says, I think that my perfect world would be a world without prisons, because we all see the humanity in one another, and then we know nobody's disposable. Wow. Well, murder victims are.
1: Yeah.
0: And, oh, then went on to say, I can't play the next one because he was cursing in it, but he was like, if this was said at, you know, by a contestant in a beauty pageant, we'd all be dying laughing and mocking that woman.
1: Yeah.
0: Yes. And here, this is the, you know, everything is just beautiful. Everything is just right. We don't need the police. We don't need the military. We don't need
1: And there will be no crime.
0: And there will be no crime, right. Well, who was the one that said it last week? It was somebody from the Democratic it was the chair of the Democratic Socialist of America. The only reason there's crime is poverty. If there's no poverty, there's no crime.
1: Right. And there won't be any poverty in socialism.
0: Right, there'll be no poverty.
1: There's no poverty. Because once we're equally poor, one will even know what the definition of poverty is.
0: Because everything is relative.
1: You'll be eating dirt like they do in North Korea. Yeah.
0: There'll be no poverty, so there'll be no need for prisons or police.
1: Dirt has minerals.
0: Right, you know, there's the thing is, the whole society, our entire society has been wrong. We will rid the world of poverty, and therefore there will never be any crime, and we will rid the poverty by destroying profit-making businesses.
1: That's right.
0: Which is where all wealth comes from.
1: Right.
0: So I
1: think I'm going to go on a dirt cleanse.
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13: Strong export sales were overshadowed by other significant factors, Riley Smith reports.
15: This week's strong export sales were no match to the market pressure from the wars overseas and the weather here in the U.S. Both the corn and soybean sales were strong this week. Allendale commodity broker Greg McBride gave a breakdown of the corn export data.
16: Yeah, corn sales were very good. We were looking for, and this is new crop, we were looking somewhere between 500,000 and 1 million tons. Came in just over 1 million tons at 1.06. Total sales for the week, 1.42. Obviously, since we are so close, we're within a month of the end of the marketing year, we're not necessarily paying attention to those old crop sales. We're really paying attention more to the shipments. And shipments are doing very well. So continue to watch for new crop sales. Like I said, very good this week. So no concerns about the export demand for corn.
15: McBride said it was a similarly positive report for the soybean markets.
16: Sales at 300,000 tons for the old crop. Again, it's a shipping situation, not necessarily a sales situation. On the new crop side of things, we were looking for somewhere between 700,000 tons and 1 million tons. We got 1.33 million tons, so very good sales. This is what we've been talking about as far as we need to continue to see consistently good new crop sales, especially from China, purchases by China at this time of the year. This is when they do typically buy for that September, October, November delivery, pre-booking those sales or those purchases.
15: McBride said China is also doing a good job of keeping up with its end of the trade agreement so far.
16: We had another flash sale this morning of 132,000 tons to China. That's two cargoes. That brings us with what showed up in the USDA report or the FAS report this morning. Brings us to about 6 million tons of soybeans for the new crop between China and unknown purchases. They're both really kind of just sitting right at that 3 million ton level each. So overall, doing what they've said they were going to do, we need obviously that consistency to continue. Otherwise, the market will start to fade away at this, because if they don't keep up a certain pace, the market's going to say, well, they're not doing what they say. And then we start to talk about some of the other reasons why things are not being done, whether that's the conversation about them helping Iran with rockets or shoulder launched rockets or other trade deals with the president going over to China here in, I think it's September.
15: That again was Greg McBride, director of brokerage at Allendale. I'm Riley Smith reporting.
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6: Talking, not bombing. I'm Dave Anthony, Fox News. That's what President Trump prefers now, with Iran holding off on a new wave of military strikes, telling reporters on Air Force One,
7: "We had an attack that would be the biggest attack since World War II, and it would have been disasters."
8: President Trump calling off planned strikes against Iran this weekend as he says a deal is close. According to the president, talks will resume today aimed at finalizing an agreement on the Strait of Hormuz. Trump says he was asked by Qatar, the UAE, and Saudi Arabia to hold off, and diplomatic efforts are playing out.
6: That's Fox's Trey Yingston, Tel Aviv.
8: International focus does remain on the Strait of Hormuz, where an explosion was heard this morning by a tanker. According to maritime tracking groups, reports indicate that a new deal could see the strait open for 60 days without fees.
6: Now, the new pause and new talks have oil prices dropping about 5% this morning. WTI back just below 80 bucks a barrel. But Chevron CEO Mike Wirth tells Fox Sunday Morning Futures that shipping issues related to the conflict have put a real strain on oil supplies.
9: How quickly that comes back will be one of the things that determines when markets actually get back to some sort of a new equilibrium.
6: At the gas pump, no change today. AAA's national average for regular still $4.09 per gallon. That's two cents cents less than last Monday, well over a dollar higher, though, than before the Iran conflict. Acting Attorney General Todd Blanche's nomination may not be in limbo anymore ahead of tomorrow's committee vote. Last night, Blanche formally rescinded the controversial $1.8 billion anti-weaponization fund that was part of the Trump IRS tax settlement. Democrats have been critical of the fund for people claiming to be political targets of the Biden Justice Department. Some Republicans have as well. And two GOP senators, John Cornyn and Tom Tillis, who've had a falling out with President Trump, have demanded the fund be dissolved, or else they would vote against Blanche's nomination to be Attorney General, potentially blocking Blanche from being confirmed. America's listening to Fox News.
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12: Temperatures being 30 degrees above average.
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19: From the WMBF Newsroom, I'm Jake Reyes. In your crime alert, a Robinson County man is accused of killing his uncle. Deputies responded Friday night to Philadelphia Road in Pembroke, where they found 56-year-old Earl Woods with gunshot wounds. Investigators say his nephew, 31-year-old Tyler Woods, left the scene before deputies arrived, but later surrendered. Tyler faces several charges, including first-degree murder and possession of a firearm by a convicted felon. He is being held without bond. Staying in Robinson County, deputies are working to stop drug traffickers before they reach our communities. They joined Bladen and Columbus County Sheriff's Offices last week, along with the North Carolina State Bureau of Investigation, to launch the Border Belt Drug Task Force. Sheriff Bernice Wilkins says, with drugs fueling most crime in Robinson County, the partnership is long overdue. This is the fifth drug trafficking task force in North Carolina. From the WMBF Newsroom, I'm Jake Reyes.
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21: Happy Monday, PD, from the Community Broadcasters Weather Center. Keep the rain gear handy as we are going to see muggy conditions with highs reaching 85 degrees. Scattered afternoon showers and thunderstorms will build across the area. So please drive carefully on those wet roads.
5: 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This is Wake Up Carolina.
1: Good morning. Welcome to Wake Up Carolina. It is Monday morning, August the 3rd, 843-661-0937. Good morning, Josh.
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22: Good morning.
1: Good weekend for our Braves.
22: Yes, our Braves, I notice.
1: Really good weekend for our Braves. As they swept the Nationals.
22: They did.
1: Right. They back did. To an 8-game lead over the Phillies.
22: Yep.
1: Our Braves are playing well, Rev.
22: Yeah, I notice you've joined the club again.
1: I've never left the club, Rev.
22: Our Braves.
1: No, I've been a member of the club when you were a member of the Big Red Machine Club back in the day. I was a member of the Can Hank Aaron Hit Home Run 714 in Hot Atlanta or not?
22: Yeah, I know.
1: So the lead was 9 or 10.
22: Our Braves.
1: Yeah, the lead was 9. Then it went to 2. Now it's back to 8. Yeah. When they're on the descent, they're not my Braves mm-hmm. or they're your Braves. Mm-hmm. When they're playing well, they're our Braves.
22: And pretty good with the, since the All-Star break, they had 17 games in a row, no days off until tonight. They're not playing tonight. And they went 12-5.
1: So what do you make of this? Well, it doesn't matter. Dodgers are going to win the championship. I mean, they picked up the best pitcher in baseball yesterday.
22: Yeah.
1: They've got the best player in baseball, Ohtani. Now they outbid everybody else for the best pitcher in baseball. There's going to be a lockout next year. I mean, it's inevitable. The other owners are saying they just, I mean, it's Fair comes in October, but the other owners are saying it's just, I mean, it's screwing the game up. I mean, we just got to have some sort of salary cap. The Guggenheim family of the Dodgers are spending, I mean, they all spend at the Yankees. And I think I read the Milwaukee Brewers get like $135 million. They've got a good record, a good team. They're a little bit like the Braves, kind of overachievers. The Brewers spend about 150 or get about 130 or 40 or 50 million in TV revenue in the local markets, and the Dodgers getting about 321 million. So the Dodgers have an extra 150 or so million per year via television rights to spend on roster improvements, and they get creative. They defer contract payments. You know, you got a guy that like Ohtani. You know, we're paying him $1 billion, but we'll do it. He'll defer some of the money so we can bring in this pitcher. I mean, they're smart people. They get real creative in how to manage the budget. But it's going to be, it's inevitably bad for the game. And I listened to one of the ESPN guys Saturday afternoon talking about the long-term plans for baseball, and he was bearish. I mean, he said, you know, there's going to be a lockout, and it takes years for fans to come back after a lockout. But the other owners are just saying, the Kansas City Royals say, why are we even playing Major League Baseball? Why are we even in the same league with the Dodgers and Yankees when they have such a financial advantage?
22: C.J. Nikowski, who is one of the play-by-play guys for the Braves on television, he tweeted out yesterday, he said, lockout 27 and 28. I said, if that happens, I think the sport is over. How can they recover from
1: isn't
22: that?
1: Isn't the sport kind of over now?
22: No.
1: I mean, nobody watches.
22: They do.
1: No,
22: what are
1: they
22: talking
1: don't.
22: About?
1: I mean, nobody watches your favorite sport nor mine.
22: Well,
1: the only reason I'm not mad about racing today is there was no race yesterday.
22: Right.
1: If there had been, there wouldn't be any passing.
22: Yeah.
1: So I'd have been mad. See, your Braves, it's good the Braves are winning because I don't have anything to be angry about.
22: Yeah. It's a
1: frustrated
22: happy day.
1: About, bothered by. I guess the biggest subject, and I want to get into a kind of an entailed conversation about this. As the weekend progressed, and I want to play RFK Jr., and Dana Bash, there's some out there that I have respect for that say I've caught RFK Jr.'s fish out of water. I disagree. I have far more confidence in RFK Jr. doing the job as HHS director than I do Hegseth. I mean, we've made some comparisons there, right? I mean, they're provocative figures and they're hyperbolic personalities. And Hegseth was probably a really good soldier and a military man, but he lacks the depth it takes to be Secretary of Defense, now War. Some people said the same thing about RFK Jr. He is unqualified. I don't know that I buy that. I think RFK Jr. is qualified, but he's a bit different. I mean, there's no denying that. Hegseth, you know, I mean, Soldier Boy 101, you know, comes to Washington, new day. We're going to build a fighting machine. But I get all that optic. I mean, I do. I understand the political optic of that. But I thought that RFK Jr. yesterday had about as good a day. If he didn't have that way of talking, and he can't help it. I'm not trying to be disparaged the way. I mean, I say the guy knows what he's talking about. He just talks about it in a weird sort of way because he's got a problem. I mean, he's got a serious medical issue with his voice. But I want to play that this morning. I made a note yesterday afternoon to myself, sent myself an email. It's kind of astounding to me. And help me here, guys, Rev, Josh, listeners. It's kind of astounding to me how the press still defends Fauci.
22: Why is that astounding?
1: I don't know. Here's my words. They have made the psychological investment in this guy that they perceived to be the North Star of honor, integrity, and virtue, and morality, and all these things we have conversations about on the air, and now they're finding out that he's just a con man. I mean, he was fundamentally dishonest. But the psychological investment you made in Anthony Fauci disallows you to...
22: It indicts them if they admit that.
1: Well, to me, it does.
22: Right?
1: I mean, Mark Twain said it's easier to fool one than to convince them they've been fooled. Yeah. I mean, I get all that. But to defend the guy that basically is on the record now, imagine, Josh, how bad it would be if you go to a hearing. I mean, hypothetically, this would never happen because no one would perjure themselves and risk going to jail for a year as an 85-year-old if they've got blanket immunity and a presidential pardon. I mean, imagine how bad it has to be for you to think that a year in jail as a result of, you know, some, help me with the word,
22: Which one?
1: Not subpoena, it's the other word.
22: Perjury?
1: Perjury. No. Rand Paul says, and I wrote it down this morning. Damn it. Already scrambling here early this morning.
22: You have so many notes there, I noticed.
1: No, I mean, it's the action taken when someone, contempt. I mean,
22: contempt. Got it.
1: He is risking a contempt charge. Think of this, guys. Anthony Fauci is risking a contempt charge, and all he's got to do, he goes into a courtroom, well, he goes into a congressional hearing, with a blanket immunity and presidential pardon in his pocket. I mean, he's got that. But he says, I'm not sure there's been a Supreme Court interpretation of a preeminent pardon or a preemptive pardon. And because there's not enough documented case law on preemptive pardons, I'm going to risk that.

psychological investment in opposing Donald Trump. It's irrational. It's impractical. It makes no sense. It's crazy. To me, it's embarrassing to the human condition, but they have made such a profound commitment to oppose anything. And I guess on one end of the spectrum, you got Fauci, you know, the professional bureaucrat, the guy that dots his I's and crosses his T's. He can be trusted. He graduated from Johns Hopkins. I mean, he is a learned man. He is an expert. And that's really what RFK Jr. Dana Batch went at it yesterday. I want to play that. It's about 4 or 5 minutes, Josh. We may play that in the next segment. But and I wish he didn't talk the way he did, because it would be more compelling if he didn't. But you kind of like, well, what's the turtle, you know, like, oh. But he can't. I mean, I get he can't help it. I mean, there's an actual condition that he suffers from as a result of, I don't know, some sort of, is it a disease or a condition? I mean, did he have something as a child that led him to begin talking like this, and it's gotten progressively worse over the years? But I kind of agreed on the front end with a lot of the commentary that the two bad appointments Trump made was RFK Jr., because he's not medically trained. Why do you want him in charge of HHS, right? You want a medical expert. And then, you know, Soldier Boy running the Department of War, Pete Hegseth. He's got that perfectly pressed American flag pocket square. He's got the hair groomed perfectly. I mean, he stepped off the pages of, you know, American Military meets GQ magazine. I don't know that I have any more confidence in Hegseth today than I did on day one, but I've always felt RFK Jr. was a smart guy. And he really made his name, well, I mean, the Kennedy name makes itself in politics and government, but he really made his name, guys, suing some of the medical providers, suing some of the pharmaceutical companies. And if you sue the medical providers and pharmaceutical companies, you have to have a working knowledge and understanding of who you're suing and why. So I think he's incredibly versed, and he's a skeptic. He's very skeptical of the experts. He's very skeptical of science. I mean, he's kind of the OG of doubting Fauci. I mean, he wrote a book called The Real Dr. Fauci. And you know why he wrote the book, Reb? Because he said things Fauci were saying were things he learned to be inconsistent with the research he had done in the legal world of suing some of the pharmaceutical companies and some of the healthcare providers that were saying one thing. And he and Dana Bash went at it yesterday. And it was, he basically said, Dana, you have no idea what you're talking about. You're just parroting claims. You know, if an expert walks in here and says the moon's green, you say, you know, well, the expert said the moon was green. And you know, he kind of like the media, and it goes back to my comments about the psychological investment that people made in believing everything Fauci said, and they're struggling now, having made that psychological investment, to realize that Anthony Fauci's a liar. He's just dishonest. It doesn't make you an anti-vaxxer or a COVID hoaxer. I mean, there are people out there. I'm not an anti-vaxxer. I'm not a COVID hoaxer. I think if you're over the age of 65, it probably makes sense to get the vaccine. But he lied on severity. He lied on how to stop the spread. He lied on whether or not he had a hand in shutting down some of the businesses and public functions. And most importantly, lied about the origin. And the media still defends him. Over the weekend, they went after RFK Jr. And I still got friends that go after Trump. I mean, it's all about Trump. All about that's to me, that's an irrational, illogical, psychological investment you've made against or for someone without considering what the truth is. And in politics, guys, we should all be in pursuit of the truth. And the truth is, Fauci lied. At every turn, on about every major issue involving COVID, we concluded last week's show with why. Why did Anthony Fauci lie? And I'll go back and frame it again this week. We'll go to the email in January of 2020, and the public announcement in April of 2020, when he said, we now know that it was not of natural origin. We now know it was a lab leak. He didn't say we suspect. We kind of believe. We don't want to tell anybody. His own personal notes. We now know the origin of the virus was a lab leak. And 3 months later, he stands beside the leader of the free world and says in the proximal origin document. And it's just amazing to me how few people. Guys, I'm not a journalist. But I'm not dumb.
Why don't journalists address that issue?

0: issue, as you would expect journalists to, the pursuit of the truth. And over the weekend, it astounded me how many journalists and never Trumpers. There's this cabal of never Trumpers and journalists. And I'll give you an example, Rev. You know this guy, and I consider him somewhat of a friend, not a close friend. But I put something, I did it on purpose. I'll level with you. So I disparaged Fauci in my social media post, and it goes semi-viral. I mean, we get a lot of likes, a lot of comments. A lot of the comments were about Trump. So I'm reading about the Iran war over the weekend, and it's frustrating because we don't know where to go, don't know what to do. I mean, it was a big mistake. Trump will lose his base. I mean, if we lose the midterms, it's not about affordability. It's not about inflation. It's going to be about the war. I mean, he loses his base. And the Joshes of the world will probably take a pass. They just will. I wish they wouldn't. But as the war gets worse and worse and worse, and it is, I study it every day. I don't have a clue. Let me say that again. I study it every day. I don't have a clue. I don't have any idea what we're trying to do. I'm not sure anybody in Washington has any idea of what we're trying to do. You know, the latest version, Josh, we're going to control traffic one way, and they're going to control traffic the other way. Okay? How many one-way trips are there in the Strait of Hormuz? You go get oil, and then you deliver oil. It makes no sense. It's not a pass-through. It's not on your way from New York to Los Angeles or New York to Florida on I-95. Most likely, you're driving a tanker or captaining a tanker. You're going to get oil, and then you're going to deliver the oil to the world. Now, the latest iteration of policy is we're going to control it going one way, and they can control it going another way. You know what that means? We don't know what the hell to do. We don't have a clue what to do. We don't have, we got no idea except to say something to try and gain some favor with our base. But Trump is going to lose his base with the Iranian war, and he probably should. I mean, he's the president. He was talked into doing this. What day, 150? 140, I think the American conservative said today, 155. There's less clarity today. We could read Trump's True Social post. The point I'm making, Rev, is I'm being very supportive of Trump. I'm being very critical of Trump. I'm being very critical of Fauci because he deserves to have criticism heaped upon him. But some out there still stay where they were. You know, Fauci is, I guess it's a psychological investment you've made for someone and against someone else. Let's take a break. On the other side, I want to play on CNN yesterday. Dana Bash was hosting, one of the morning shows, and RFK Jr. comes on, and I thought acquitted himself about as well as I've ever seen RFK Jr. He's hard to listen to. Can't help it. What's it called? Spastic? I mean, there's some official condition that he has. We'll take a break. Takes Mondays to make Fridays. Back in a few.
1: County rapid increases in farmland values have slowed. The cost of buying farmland is still creating hurdles for producers looking to expand or for young farmers trying to get their start. Julia Friedgood, program advisor of the American Farmland Trust, says prices may be stabilizing, but affordability remains a challenge.
2: Although what I've seen sort of in the reporting is that incredible inflation in land values that we've seen, sort of that post-COVID surge, probably driven by high commodity prices and low interest rates, has cooled some, but I don't see anything going down. You know, pretty much what I've heard is the prices are still really elevated, but maybe not going up. It was like a 42% increase in cropland values in 5 years, which was just phenomenal. And I think about 39% overall. And so it seems like right now things are cooling off. That would be good news for anybody who's trying to expand or enter agriculture.
1: High prices aren't the only concern. Friedgood says agriculture is also competing with growing demand for farmland from commercial and industrial development, including renewable energy projects, housing, and data centers.
2: But now data centers have come in, you know, certainly in Virginia, but we're seeing in Texas and California in particular, with just, they want flat, large acreages, flat, well-drained, all the things that you want for cropland also are really suitable for development. And because rural communities don't generally have zoning that addresses industrial development, they might not have zoning at all. They might not have much land use policy at all. There is just this incredible threat of data centers coming in and really not just taking agricultural land, but changing the whole economy in a rural community that just isn't prepared for it, because it's not just the data center, it's then all the things that happen around the data center that could change the sort of character of rural economies.
1: As fewer operators control more farmland, Freed Goods says maintaining a diverse agricultural landscape becomes more challenging.
2: That is a real problem. If we're thinking about the future of farm production, of our food supply, of all of our fiber, of all the other things that we really rely on, our basic needs that we rely on agriculture for, if it's a smaller and smaller and smaller number of people who are controlling all of the land for whatever, even if it's still in agriculture, it may not be in diversified agriculture that's going to meet all of the nation's needs. It may be really geared just towards export markets or something like that, which in itself isn't bad to be a big farmer producing for the world, right? I think that's great. But it does become a problem if it precludes other farmers farming for their communities, farming, for domestic food supply and so on.
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0: We're back, 843-661-0937. Let's go to, what is it he officially has?
8: All right, it's called spasmodic.
0: Okay.
8: Dysphonia.
0: Spasmodic dysphonia is why RFK Jr. sounds the way he sounds. It's a little bit like an old car that won't quite crank. I mean, that's just kind of the way it sounds.
8: That's one way to describe it.
0: But he's a smart guy, I'm telling you, and he's a little bit fearless. I kind of like the guy. I don't much care for Hegseth. I think that's all hat, no cowboy. But I think RFK Jr., I think there's something there. You ready, Josh? Let's go to CNN and Dana Bash.
9: Nearly all the blame on the COVID pandemic and the way that the U.S. responded to it squarely with Dr. Fauci. But, of course, he worked for President Trump. Does President Trump also deserve some of the blame?
10: Well, President Trump, as you recall, wanted to end the lockdowns. I think the the thing that did the most damage to our country was the lockdowns. The lockdowns that shut down 3.5 million businesses in our country with no due process, no just compensation. All of our churches closed, our schools, and our children are still paying the price for that. And yet we had the worst outcome of any country in the world.
9: How so?
10: We have the highest death rate from COVID of any nation on earth.
9: Well, let me just say, because I've heard you say that before on the death rate from COVID, it's not accurate because public health experts say that there is a combination of factors that went into that: higher rates of chronic illnesses, which I know you would agree with, gaps to our healthcare system, and misinformation about vaccines.
10: You just said what I said was inaccurate. What I said was accurate. We had the highest death rate from COVID of any
9: There are other countries that had higher, but
10: you can argue about why we had that, but nobody can tell you. I mean, we have, as you say, we have the highest chronic disease burden in the world. But Anthony Fauci was mismanaging the COVID pandemic. He was doing it under the Biden administration. President Trump wanted to end the lockdowns. And in fact, in Anthony Fauci's diaries, he talks about how President Trump is calling him every day, trying to get him to reopen the country.
9: Yeah, well, the lockdowns were done by governors. I mean, certainly Anthony Fauci and the president had opinions, but the lockdowns were done by governors,
10: and largely because they were hearing
9: from hospitals saying that their ICUs were overrun and they needed some help while that was happening.
10: Well, that's just not true.
9: What you're saying is not true.
10: No, they were doing it because Anthony Fauci was telling them from the top, you need to lock down. There were ICUs that were empty all over the country, including in New York at the height.
9: I'm going to go back to what I asked you at the beginning, which is President Trump. And he was the guy in charge. And you tweeted back in 2024 that he let bureaucrats like Anthony Fauci shut down the entire country. The president was in charge.
10: The president was trying to reopen the country when he left. The country was kept closed for another year, almost a year and a half after that.
9: Let's talk about how to prevent the next pandemic, because there's a lot of litigating and relitigating that I don't think is really helpful to do with regard to COVID. And the question is about so-called gain of function, which, for people who aren't entirely clear about it, it is a highly risky research process that includes manipulating a virus to study how it behaves as it evolves. Now, what scientists say is that although it's controversial, it's necessary to prepare for the next pandemic, to get ahead of it, to figure out what these viruses can do. What you want to end this gain of function research. Some scientists say, isn't it better just to put better guardrails around it?
10: People have been trying to put guardrails around it for generations, and it hasn't worked. And clearly, COVID-19 pandemic and many other global pandemics that we have come from gain-of-function research. The RSV epidemic that we have, that is the biggest killer of kids in this country today, came from these kind of experiments. The Lyme disease almost certainly came from this kind of research. So, and the scientists who you say are experts are making the argument that this is necessary for pandemic response cannot point to one instance in history where research that came out of this kind of experimentation has actually provided us something beneficial.
9: So how do you prepare then? How do you prepare for the next pandemic? I mean, that's literally part of your job now, because experts think it's going to happen within the next 10 years again.
10: Yeah, I mean, I think we did virtually everything wrong the last time.
9: So what about now?
10: The principal thing that we need to do is we need to listen to what's happening to doctors on the ground. There are 15 million frontline physicians around the world. They're mainly now connected through the internet. We can tell on the front lines what's working and what's not. If we had listened to those doctors during the COVID pandemic, we would have saved potentially millions of lives. There were therapeutics out there that were working. There were doctors that were having no deaths from COVID and treating, in some cases, thousands of patients. And we weren't listening to them. Instead, we were doing the opposite. We were shutting them down. And then, Dana, the other thing that I would say is that we need to protect our constitutional rights. That is the primary obligation of our country.
9: What does that mean?
10: Well, during COVID, we completely dismantled our constitutional rights. We began censoring people in violation of the First Amendment.
9: But I'm not, you're saying what not to do. I'm asking what to do. But I want to talk about...
10: Well, that's something to do. That is the number one priority. We protect the Constitution. The Constitution was written...
9: Forgive me, but you're talking about rights, and I'm asking about a potential public health crisis that is coming. But I do want to...
10: And one of the mistakes we made in the last time was suppressing those rights so people weren't being heard. The doctors who were saying you're doing it wrong were being marginalized and vilified.
9: Yeah, and because again, I really want to move on, but...
10: Yeah, of
9: you
10: course
9: were saying
10: you, want
9: you
10: to
9: were
10: move on because
9: yes,
10: you
9: I
10: were
9: do.
10: Part of the problem.
9: No, I wasn't part of the problem.
10: Yeah, there was absolute press malpractice. You weren't allowing your job is a fierce skepticism toward authority. And
9: yes,
10: you weren't doing that. You were beating up
9: my
10: on
9: job
10: people
9: is also,
10: who were dissenting.
9: No. Okay, are you going to, you want to sit here and attack me, or do you want to have conversations
10: well, you're
9: about
10: here
9: public
10: and attacking
9: health?
10: Me.
9: I'm not attacking you. I'm asking questions about how to
10: and
9: prevent
10: let me
9: the
10: ask
9: next
10: the
9: pandemic.
10: Question and I'll tell you.
9: That's what I'm trying to do. But I also don't want to use this interview to allow you to say things that aren't entirely true. You're talking about therapeutics, fine. It is also factually true that the COVID vaccine worked. The COVID vaccine prevented deaths. There is data upon data upon data. Let's talk about the measles, please, because this is something that is happening as we speak.
10: The
9: cases
10: think the
9: in
10: COVID
9: the U.S.
10: vaccine protected children.
9: I think that what I have talked to scientists and doctors
10: You've
9: about.
10: To scientists, can you look? Can you show me one study?
9: Yes, I can.
10: That shows that
9: I can.
10: Children were protected by the COVID vaccine.
9: I can tell you that there are.
10: That vaccine did more good than harm to children. Can you show me one study that shows that?
9: I can tell you that when it comes to the vaccine, there have been studies that show that because of vaccine disinformation, there could have been 100,000 to 200,000 lives in the U.S. saved. But because people didn't get the vaccine, that's why. I'm not saying that it entirely...
10: You
9: let
10: are
9: me
10: saying
9: let
10: nonsense.
9: Me
10: you are saying something that you cannot show me
9: okay.
10: a single study.
9: I am not saying
10: that.
9: Nonsense.
10: You
9: I
10: are
9: am,
10: talking what
9: excuse
10: somebody
9: me.
10: Told you.
9: Excuse me.
10: And you
9: let me,
10: cite me
9: what,
10: the study.
9: What study,
10: study?
9: No, what
10: cite
9: studies are you
10: study.
9: Talking about? You're talking about studies that actually don't exist. I want to talk about...
10: Cite me the
9: I am
10: study
9: not,
10: that you're talking about.
9: I am
10: you
9: not
10: say
9: here
10: you've
9: to
10: seen
9: defend.
10: Studies, cite me the study.
9: This is not productive. I am not here to defend all of the...
10: You're talking nonsense. You're making assertions you can't support. And then when I call you on them, you're telling me that I'm arguing.
9: Okay, do you want to talk about assertions that you can't support? I'll get there in a second. Let me just say, for the record, that I am not saying that the entire way that the COVID reaction was accurate. It was a scary time, and people made mistakes. Absolutely.
10: You were scaring people.
9: Why are you saying that?
10: Because that was the job of CNN.
9: Okay.
10: Was to put
9: okay,
10: the
9: stop.
10: Chyrons up
9: okay,
10: about
9: stop.
10: How many people are
9: we
10: dying
9: were trying to be
10: to get people
9: we were
10: to comply.
9: Listening to the leaders in this country, including the president, who had a daily press conference explaining what was going on and trying to listen.
10: Were you listening?
9: I want to talk to measles.
10: Actually, were you reading
9: the measles
10: yourself?
9: The measles cases in the U.S. just reached a 35-year high. The second record-breaking year in a row. 93% of these cases are among the unvaccinated. The outbreak is happening on your watch. And even before becoming HHS secretary, for years, you have been one of the leading voices questioning the efficacy of vaccines. Do you accept some responsibility for this measles outbreak?
10: Absolutely not. First of all, this is an international outbreak. So, and we're doing better at handling it than any country in the world. Mexico has 15 times the amount of measles per capita that we have. Canada has 4 times the amount of measles. England has two times the amount of measles. Did I cause those measles outbreaks?
9: You're the most famous.
10: Did I cause 137,000 cases?
9: You're the most famous vaccine skeptic on the planet.
10: Let me tell you, because actually Anthony Fauci in his diaries answers the question about why we're having a measles outbreak right now. The reason we're having a measles outbreak because of the COVID lockdowns, because people didn't, like children during that period, did not get vaccinated. And in his diaries, he says this is going to cause massive outbreaks of measles and more children. He says this are going to die. Let me finish, because you could accuse me of something. Now, let me.
9: No, I didn't. I asked you a question.
10: Yeah, let me give you the answer. He says in his diaries, more children are going to die from measles because of these lockdowns than COVID. So if you want to know, and that age group that should have gotten the MMR when they're 18 months and didn't get it, they're the ones being infected. The people in this country, and we have stopped the outbreaks at record speed in South Carolina, in Texas, in Utah, in Virginia. We've done better than any country in the world. I dispatch immediately the epidemic intelligence services to those states. I get on the phone with the governor, and we stop them in their tracks. Nobody else has been able to do that.
9: You have a bully pole.
10: Let me tell you just one last thing.
9: Go ahead.
10: The communities that are suffering from measles are almost all religious communities that just don't vaccinate. The Mennonites have not vaccinated since 1796, since Edward Jenner invented the smallpox vaccine. It's hard to blame that on me, as much as you want to blame
9: me. No, I don't want to blame you. I'm asking you because you have a very powerful voice on these issues for people who are skeptical.
10: Never questioned the efficacy of the MMR vaccine.
9: Okay, let me finish. What I want you to do is please use your bully pulpit to right now, as we're getting close to back to school, say, are you willing to say to parents who have not vaccinated their kids that they should vaccinate their kids for measles because it is safe and it will help them save their children's lives?
10: We tell people on my websites, my public
9: right now,
10: I'll
9: look
10: say
9: into the
10: right
9: camera.
10: Now that parents should get their children vaccinated for measles. A measles vaccine is effective. It stops measles in about 97% of the cases. Well, people should get vaccinated.
9: Can I ask you, the Wall Street Journal reported that the president is pressuring you to conduct studies probing the link between vaccines and autism. Is that true?
10: Did you say probing the link?
9: I'm just quoting the Wall Street Journal, that the president wants you to go further to probe the link between autism and vaccines.
10: He certainly does.
9: Okay. Now, have you talked to him about medical research that have studied this for 25 years and found no link between autism and vaccines? And just this is my question here, because I don't want to litigate that. My question is, why not, because you are HHS secretary now, why not study what could cause autism, which scientists do believe starts with fetal brain development? Why not do some studies on that, whether there's you're an environmental lawyer, whether there are environmental factors that go into contributing to a predisposed genetic situation?
10: Let me say this first. We're doing all those things. And that's one of the ways that we found Tylenol. There's 73 studies out there and link Tylenol exposure during later pregnancy and during the perinatal period to autism onset.
0: Come out to me, John. I mean, the point I'm trying to make, and it's 26 minutes, 22 minutes long. I don't want to play at all. I mean, she came in determined to not in any way, shape, or form blame Fauci for anything. I mean, the first 5 minutes was Trump. You know, Trump did this. Trump did that. You work for Trump. Trump did. And the words I wrote down this morning, I think are fairly appropriate. These people, the never Trumpers, the anti-MAGAs, they have made such a devoted commitment and are so psychologically invested in opposing anything Trump is remotely attached to, anything MAGA is remotely. This lady hosts a Sunday morning show on the cable news network and never uttered the word hearing or Fauci. I mean, she's got the HHS director. I mean, the most appropriate question today is, how do we make sure public health officials are telling us the truth? I mean, you're a public health official, Mr. Kennedy. How do we make sure after the events of this past week that public health officials who we trust to guide us through uncertainties of our health and wellness, how do we make sure in the next pandemic what we found out this past week doesn't happen again? No interest in that. None. What did Trump do? What should he have done? What didn't he do? Why did he do this? Why did he didn't direct you to do that? I mean, it's the psychological investment these people like Dana Bash have made in opposing Trump is profoundly, I mean, it's bizarre. I mean, I can say illogical, irrational, impractical. It's bizarre how invested they are psychologically in opposing Trump and anything Trump is remotely associated to. The only question to ask the HHS secretary to begin that interview, we had some very unfortunate revelations happen this past week. You are the person that a lot of Americans will look to standing beside the president if indeed we have another situation like we did in 2020. How can we make sure together, we as a media outlet, you as HHS secretary, President Trump, we the American, how do we make sure we don't make as bad a mistake last time or next time as we did last time? Zero interest in that. Zero interest in the Fauci hearing. You know, you work for Trump and Fauci worked for Trump and Trump said this and Trump said that. It's just bizarre to me. It's bizarre. I mean, it's TDS to the most extreme way imaginable, and he wasn't having any of it. I mean, he basically said, you parrot these claims and you quote these experts. And when I ask you to show me the data of which the expert based their analysis on, you don't have anything. I mean, the experts say, the experts say, well, I got a report here from the experts. Well, I mean, the majority of experts are being paid to say certain things certain ways. Let's take a break. We'll be back in just a few.
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24: Happy Monday, PD, from the Community Broadcasters Weather Center. Keep the rain gear handy as we are going to see muggy conditions with highs reaching 85 degrees. Scattered afternoon showers and thunderstorms will build across the area. So please drive carefully on those wet roads.
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0: We're back, 843-661-0937. On the other side of the top of the hour break, I want to dig into the Trafalgar poll that came out, I think, Friday afternoon, if I'm not mistaken. Yeah?
25: Think so.
0: That had Russell Fry and Ralph Norman in a dead heat for second. Darlene Graham at Nordone. I think, you know, I don't know what happened to Mr. Nordone, but apparently, you know, he's agreed to let her be Darlene Graham for the foreseeable future. Graham just plays better, I guess. She was at about 27 or 8%-ish.
25: Pretty strong number.
0: Yeah, Russell and, well, I mean, the funeral was the day before. That number will wane. And I'm telling you, trust me on this. The one that gets in the runoff, whether it's Ralph, whether it's Russell, whether it's Mark, they'll win the runoff. I genuinely believe that her... It's a little bit like the Pamela Yvette. I think her floor is probably the highest, but her ceiling is probably the lowest. Now, I don't think it'll be a shellacking like Alan Wilson and Pamela Yvette, but I do think it'll be a substantial win. So what you'll see probably tonight in the debate, you'll see Ralph and Russell and Mark go at one another, kind of accepting the fact that she's going to be in the runoff. Because of the Lindsey Graham war chest and the Lindsey Graham, I think it's kind of unusual. There's not been a disclosure. I think she's required to give her to disclose her contributions by the end of July, or August 3rd. And unless they did it over the weekend, I've not seen reporting because I want to see where her fundraising is coming from. I mean, you would imagine the Lindsey loyalist and plus some of the money he had in his war chest. I did read that a lot of the money supporting her campaign was Washington, D.C. centric. That doesn't surprise me, nor should it surprise you. Lindsey was probably more popular in D.C. than he was in South Carolina. But it's going to be, well, once again, I think her Lindsey loyalist vote will get her in the runoff. I don't think the Lindsey loyalist combined with whatever else she picks up can win the primary. And right now it looks like, and I told you guys a week or so ago, Mark Sanford is a deeply flawed candidate, but a good one. I mean, he is still a good candidate. And I would argue probably better than any of the others at retail politics. I don't know if you can retail your way to a Senate seat. in 2 weeks. But he's got this almost hokey way of campaigning that resonates with Joe Sixpack. But can he shake hands with enough Joe Sixpacks between now and primary date? I don't know. Well, the primary is a week from tomorrow. Yeah, a week from tomorrow, and then you got a runoff 2 weeks later. So you just don't have a lot of time to tour the state and get out and about. But Mark had some money left over in his congressional and gubernatorial campaign, and I think Russell's raised a good bit of money. Ralph's got his own personal money. So you got four candidates that I think are vying for two spots. And how that plays out, we don't know. We'll kind of dig into the Trafalgar poll. What I'm trying to figure out is, of the respondents, because it looks to me to be a poll favoring Russell. And if you really look at the crosstabs, did they poll a heavier percentage in Horry County and a lighter percentage in the upstate? I don't know that. I talked to Robert, I texted with him a little bit Friday or Saturday about the poll, but we'll dig into that and find out kind of where we think this race stands as we head into debate night tonight. Take a break. Back in a few.
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4: It would have been the biggest attack since World War II.
5: I'm Dave Anthony, Fox News. That's what President Trump tells reporters on Air Force One. An attack on Iran he called off over the weekend.
6: Frankly, Saudi Arabia didn't want it either. They thought that the deal is...
5: Several Gulf countries urged the president to let talks continue with Iran.
7: They're concerned that if the United States targets Iranian energy infrastructure, that the response would mean missile fire toward gas and oil fields in the Persian Gulf. Some of these areas, like the liquefied natural gas production in Qatar, for example, or other American-linked energy infrastructure in Saudi Arabia. It's interesting, though, the Iranians today saying that these talks aren't directly taking place with the Americans. And we've seen in the past that they make these statements simply to a domestic audience. Oftentimes, they'll say one thing publicly and then something else behind the scenes at the negotiating table.
5: That's Fox's Trey Yings. The president insists he won't let Iran get nuclear weapons, and he's trying to get the Strait of Hormuz fully open, ending shipping disruptions. And this morning, the pause in strikes and the talks have oil prices dropping about 5%. Tens of thousands of people remain out of their homes in the Spokane, Washington area, evacuated as wildfires keep burning. More than 600 homes and other structures are destroyed. Washington Governor Bob Ferguson says
8: there are just so many Washingtonians who have literally lost everything in a very, very short period of time. Just in a matter of hours, their lives changed.
5: Three still uncontained fires have burned more than 7,000 acres. Acting Attorney General Todd Blanche may move forward at tomorrow's committee vote in the Senate. Last night, he formally rescinded the controversial $1.8 billion anti-weaponization fund that was part of the IRS tax settlement. Two Republican senators, John Cornyn and Tom Tillis, have demanded that that fund be dissolved, or else they had threatened to vote against Blanche's nomination to be Attorney General, which would have potentially blocked Blanche from being confirmed. 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
25: From the WMBF Newsroom, I'm Jake Reyes. In your crime alert, a Robeson County man is accused of killing his uncle. Deputies responding Friday night to Philadelphia's Road in Pembroke, where they found 56-year-old Earl Woods with gunshot wounds. Investigators say his nephew, 31-year-old Tyler Woods, left the scene before deputies arrived but later surrendered. Tyler faces several charges, including first-degree murder and possession of a firearm by a convicted felon. He is being held without bond. Staying in Robeson County, deputies are working to stop drug traffickers before they reach our communities. They joined Bladen and Columbus County Sheriff's Offices last week, along with the North Carolina State Bureau of Investigation, to launch the Border Belt Drug Task Force. Sheriff Bernice Wilkins says, with drugs fueling most crime in Robeson County, the partnership is long overdue. This is the fifth drug trafficking task force in North Carolina. From the WMBF Newsroom, I'm Jake Reyes.
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26: Happy Monday, PD, from the Community Broadcasters Weather Center. Keep the rain gear handy as we are going to see muggy conditions with highs reaching 85 degrees. Scattered afternoon showers and thunderstorms will build across the area. So please drive carefully on those wet roads.
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27: We're back. 843-661-0937 is our number. There are a couple of things happening in the Senate race that we need to be aware of this morning or today. One is this morning when Danny Lee Ford is having a hearing, an expedited hearing. He texted me this morning and said, here we go. Plaintiff has demonstrated a likelihood of success on the merits under three independent and mutually enforcing or reinforcing bodies of law, any one which is sufficient. That's his plea that he belongs on the ballot. I've been trying to find a lawyer in 48 hours that can file and get you in front of a judge by Monday. That's a short runway, and I would imagine a small field of attorneys. Maybe that's why he found an attorney who's a senator. I don't know. Just maybe that could be the case. Brad Hutto, Orangeburg attorney and state senator, is representing Danny Lee Ford. Kind of interesting, big Democrat representing a Republican trying to get on the statewide ballot. Guys, I'm on the record. I think Danny Lee Ford has zero chance to win the Senate seat. but he deserves to be on the ballot. He has a right. Let me say that again. He has a right. I don't know who deserves to be on the ballot. You deserve to be on the ballot, Joshua. I deserve to be on the ballot. I think you have a right to be on the ballot. And the right is provided for in the federal and state constitution. It'll be interesting to watch it play itself out. I predict that they'll let him stay on the ballot. He probably won't be invited to the debate tonight because there are certain criteria of which you got to meet to be on the debate stage. But then tonight you've got a debate. So this morning you got a hearing that will decide whether or not Danny Lee Ford is going to be allowed to stay as a candidate or some of the right to assemble controlling of the Republican brand and party that some of the hierarchy won't. I just fundamentally disagree with that. It doesn't mean I don't like the people. It doesn't mean I don't want Drew to come on the show on Thursday mornings. I just don't like the word limited. And, you know, we've heard from Republican hierarchists, you know, that we want to limit the right for someone to get on the ballot. We want to limit this. I just think that's a bad word when you're trying to win elections. We're going to limit who can run. We're going to limit who can vote. yeah, good luck with that on the Art of Addition. Anyway, so you got two things happening today in the United States Senate seat. I think Trey Gowdy interviewed Darlene Graham, not Nordone. Can we call her that now? Darlene Graham, not Nordone. it's kind of interesting. Imagine a politician trying to play the best hand they can.
0: Right.
27: Yeah, political expediency is the norm in the world of politics. But I went back and looked over the weekend at Kahaley's poll, and here it is. 27% for Darlene, Darlene Graham, not Nordone, 17.4%. For Russell Fry, 17.4%. For Ralph Norman, 15.1% for Mark Sanford, 8.1% for Mark Lynch. And the others have around 1%. Sam Shepard, 1.1%. Duke Buckner, who was with us last week, at 0.9%. Mark McBride, former Myrtle Beach mayor, is at 0.4%. Clark Nielsen is at 3%. Undecideds are at 12.4%. That's 989 respondents. Margin of error, so Kahaley says, somewhere around 2.9. I've got no idea in the methodology of Kahaley's poll. Did he more heavily poll the upstate, the Midlands, the coast, or E County? If I think Russell's at about 15 and you get him to 17.4, how do you do that? Well, you do that by overpolling or oversampling some of the Horry County vote and some of the vote in his congressional district. I have no idea. I do know this. Robert has no interest in being wrong. You know, I mean, his reputation is based on his accuracy. And as Robert said, I'm not a pollster. I said, what are you? I provide accurate information to people who are willing to pay for it, who find value in it and are willing to pay for it. If this poll is accurate, and I've got no reason to believe Roberts is not, but it's got 12.4 undecideds. You know, that's a big number, 12.4 with a big crowded field like that. You've got what I'll call four tier one candidates. I mean, it's hard to say Mark Sanford's not a tier one candidate. Mark Sanford's a former congressman, former governor of South Carolina. How's he not a tier one candidate? I know he's got some issues. I mean, we know that. A trip to Argentina probably doesn't help his cause much, but Mark's still a top tier or a tier one candidate. It's hard for me to argue, hard for somebody to argue with me that I don't have any confidence in Mark, but I do in Darlene Graham, not Nordone. We don't know anything about her. We know a lot about Mark, good and bad. We know a lot about Russell, good and bad. We know a lot about Ralph, good and bad. What do we know about Darlene Graham? What do we hope to find out tonight? Trey Gowdy interviewed her last night, but Trey and Lindsay were best friends. I mean, I'm sure that wasn't some hard-hitting, you know, like Dana Bash and RFK Jr. going at it about measles vaccines and, you know, who's lying and who's not and, you know, Fauci worship or not. I mean, it's not going to be a confrontational sort of interview. So Trey did what Trey does, and I respect that. But it'll be interesting to watch her handle herself tonight on the debate stage when a panel of moderators, we believe, will go in there treating everybody the same. I'll stand by my comment that if, and it's interesting he didn't poll Danny Lee Ford, you know, in this poll, Danny Lee Ford right now, didn't the judge issue a temporary injunction that said Ford stays on the ballot?
0: Yep.
27: But Ford's numbers aren't included in the Kahaley poll. They're not going to be significant enough, sorry, Danny, to make a big difference. But it would be interesting to see if where does the Danny Lee Ford number stack up against, you know, Mark Lynch or Sam Shepard or Duke Buckner or Mark McBride or Clark Nielsen or the undecided numbers. If 1%, I mean, if Ralph and Russell are both at 17.4, 1% is a big deal. 1% gets you in a runoff. 18.4 beat 17.4 every day of the week. So anyway, that's Kahaly's poll over the weekend. Does much change between now and then? I would imagine there will be a consolidating of the undecideds. There's no reason for Sanford to get out. There's no reason for Russell or Ralph or Dar. I mean, you've got a four-person race, and Mark Lynch at about 8.1%. I don't know if you saw this over the weekend or not. I get that politics brings about aggressiveness and mean-spiritedness. As my wife said, why has everybody got to be so mean? But somebody had a hat on at a Lexington County straw poll. It was a stump event with a straw poll included, and some Mark Lynch supporter had a hat that said, "Dump Lindsey." I don't understand that. I mean, wow. You know, you've got a right to wear whatever you choose to wear, but certainly there's a certain intolerance we have of distastefulness to some degree. If we don't, then, you know, we're all doomed to some point in time. But anyway, that's kind of where the race is today, debate tonight. I don't know why I feel this way, Rev, because I'm a little bit like Dana Bash. The experts say, well, what expert? I don't have any, you know, I don't have any data. Just my instinct tells me, be careful with Mark Sanford. I mean, he's within striking distance of 15.1. Be careful with Mark Sanford. I don't know why I feel

0: to appoint temporarily to the U.S. Senate seat vacated by the passing of her late brother, Darlene Graham Nordone. And now it's, you know, Darlene Graham. I get the political expediency argument, but does that offend the voter? Do the voters care much for that or not? Because Lindsey's populars or Lindsey's favorables were not through the roof with Republican primary voters. Lindsey's probably as popular now, having, you know, passed away tragically, as he's ever been with Republican primary voters. It'll be kind of interesting to watch that play itself out. Anyway, debate tonight, hearing this morning, and the hearing this morning is more about, to me, Rev, the GOP arguing about limiting people's ability to run for office. And I just, to me, that's a bad ad. I mean, some representative for the GOP is going to stand there and tell a judge that we're trying to limit who can run. I mean, are you going to limit who can vote? Well, I mean, in some way they are. And it's just not good. To me, it's not good campaign. I understand the process. I understand the mindset of wanting to have Republicans choose Republican candidates. But who gets to decide what a Republican is? Is there a litmus test for me? Is there a litmus test for Rev? Can I oppose the Iran war and be a Republican? Here's an interesting question. Can I be a socialist but vote in two of the last three primaries and be a Republican? I mean, can I proudly say that I am a socialist and I am all for redistribution and collectivism, but I did vote in two of the last three Republican primaries and I want to run as a Republican? I just think that's a bad optic. And to me, it's bad campaign strategy. And for some, let's be very candid, for some, a growing Republican Party is bad. It's not for me, but for some who have commandeered a certain amount of control and power over the levers of the Republican Party, you may want to keep it a little closer knit and a little more friendly than if it were to grow to a point of having a bunch of different sorts of people thinking a bunch of different sorts of ways. I want to shift gears and go to a couple of things here. We talked about James Carville last week, and Bernie Sanders was on some of the Sunday morning shows, and, you know, they were quoting statistics. 43% of Democrat voters today believe socialism is a better path forward than capitalism. We're talking about, you know, Mayor Mamdani and what he's trying to do in New York City. Did you know, Rev, that you, before you could go shop at the New York City owned grocery stores, you got to produce an ID?
1: You don't say.
0: They want to make sure you didn't stagger in from Newark, New Jersey. You know, these are for the New York City residents. These, now, once again, you can be an illegal and enter the city of New York City, but you can't be an illegal and buy groceries from the New York City owned grocery store. They'll need an ID to enter and to shop. That's, you're talking about a double standard, but socialists tend to not care. But I want to go back to Carville, because we talked about this a little bit last week, Josh. We're talking about socialism being a dominant threat in the Democrat Party today. James Carville explained it, and Carville basically said, in a colorful way that I'll have to clean up for terrestrial radio, Carville basically said that some of these Democrat socialists need to take Democrat out their name, and I don't want to be in the same party with these people. Now, once again, he's doing podcasts, so he gets real colorful in his later years. Cajuns just have a flair for cussing. You know what I mean? When the Cajuns cuss, there's just a flair to it. But he said something I told Rev and Josh last week that was kind of interesting to me when he said, because the person interviewing Carville said, James, you've seen the Democrat Party evolve and change over the 40 or 50 years you've been doing this. How have you changed? And he said, I probably changed a little bit, you know, as I've gotten older. But he always, and the way he explained it, I think is a legitimate debate. He said that he always felt liberalism at its best, a liberal politician at their best, talking about Bill Clinton is what he's talking about, Rev, is when they soften up the rough edges of capitalism. I think that's a fair debate. I mean, I think that is a very legitimate debate. I'm not going down the road of socialism. Now, we need to be careful we don't drift into collectivism or redistributionism, but we've already entered that world. I mean, we have a staggered tax model. I mean, we're redistributing or redistributing whether we want to or not, and we're doing it in the name of government. And the Democrats go along.

0: along with this to some degree. The Republicans go along with this to some degree. But I thought Carville's argument was legitimate and probably where the Democrat Party could be most useful to the country. If you've got the hyper-capitalist, on the far right, the Rand Pauls of the world. I mean, Rand Paul would be a hyper-capitalist. Get out of the way and let the government, get out of the way and let the free market do what the free market does. I don't know that I buy that. I think there has to be some oversight, some guardrails, some ability to control and constrain. But on the other end, you've got a liberal who says, I'm probably a little more trusting and sympathetic of government than some of these conservatives are, but I'm certainly not a socialist. I'm certainly not in favor of the government controlling the means of production. But I do believe that at times capitalism gets too rough and tumbly. The edges of capitalism get too sharp. And we probably do need to round off some of those edges to soften some of those rough edges. Fair? I mean, is that a fair argument, Josh?
1: I think so.
0: Okay. I mean, I do too. I think that's a very fair argument. Republicans defend capitalism in ways. Democrats defend, the liberal Democrat kind of lands there. And because I read something over the weekend that Milton Friedman said that I thought was so well said. Friedman said, and I'll quote, if I can find this thing real quick. You ready? Friedman said that, give me a second. You ready? Politics is the art of calculated cheating. It's the art of appearing to distribute benefit so the benefits are visible and the costs are hidden. He said that in a speech back in 1977 or 78. Let me say that again. Politics is the art of calculated cheating. It's the art of appearing to distribute benefits so that the benefits are visible and the costs are hidden. In other words, we like all these wonderful things the government does. We just don't like the cost that goes along with all these wonderful things we've entrusted the government to do. We'll take a break. We'll be back in just a few.
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0: 843-661-0937 takes Mondays to make Fridays. I want to go...
11: I'm just thinking a little bit
0: on your mind.
11: Well, because you were talking about James Carville in the last segment. Did I not see where he said and advised Democrats go ahead and pass the Save America Act?
0: He says it's an 80% issue. I mean, we're heading into the midterms. Why do you want to be on the bad side of an 80% issue? Now, Carville may be naive to how much Democrats need the voting season. Nobody knows. You don't. I don't. Nobody knows the illicit voting that happens in some of these federal elections. I mean, we can estimate, you can guess, you know, the reason they don't want to pass this is because how many illegals are voting or non-citizens voting. I don't know that. I'm pretty comfortable in saying this. There are a lot of non-citizens voting. Is it enough to change the outcome of an election? I don't think I've seen any ample evidence of that. But why would you leave the door open for a non-citizen to vote? That would be the argument I'd make. Okay, the argument the other side will make, I mean, the friends of mine on the left, the argument they'll make is, why are you so obsessed with non-citizens' right to vote? You know there's not enough non-citizens to turn, you know, an election from one side to the other. But just the notion of non-citizens voting. I mean, why do you as a Democrat believe it makes any sense for the betterment of America for a non-citizen to vote? Doesn't make any sense at all unless you believe... Or suspect that your side may advantage itself more than you believe it does. I don't think there are enough non-citizens voting in federal elections to turn a win into a loss or a loss into a win. But why would you want non-citizens voting? To me, that's the better argument. But the Democrat doesn't want to tell you this, Rev, because it's unpopular, but the majority of Democrats today are open border Democrats. They believe that American prosperity belongs to the world, and we have an obligation to share that prosperity. And our government, through the NGOs and some of the foreign aid, that's kind of what we do. We are a rich nation. We should feel guilty about being as wealthy as we are as a nation, and the world is struggling. So in the name of making the world a better place, that's kind of the liberal globalist mindset. I think it's bad. I think it's wrong. I think it's devastated the American middle class, but go back to NAFTA. You can read some of the debate in NAFTA. I mean, I read some of the, I've not reviewed any of the Senate hearings or subcommittees or whatnot, but there was a mindset out there that said, to which much is blessed, much is expected. And we need to send some of these struggling countries and economies the right to be prosperous. Now to me, that's a guise. It was basically corporate America saying, we're making good money here. We could make unbelievable amounts of money somewhere else. And out of that came, globalism and free and fair trade and all these catchphrases and slogans that you and I become very familiar with. I still believe the biggest story, and we've talked about the Senate race. We've talked about Danny Lee Ford's hearing this morning. We're talking about James Carville. I still believe the biggest story in American politics today, in the moment and over the past 5 years and maybe next 5 years, 6 years, maybe 20 years, is... The the psychological component of defending Fauci. And the word I use is investment. Some of these people have made enormous psychological investments in opposing Trump. And the revelation of Fauci being a dirty cop, and he was. And I want to make crystal clear, because this is where it's unfair, Rev, and this is where we got to fight back a little bit. The mainstream media and the Never Trumpers who have made this tremendous psychological investment, they will try to pigeonhole you as an anti-vaxxer. I mean, if you say anything negative about Fauci, he's an anti-vaxxer. If you say anything negative about the shutdown or the severity and you question some of the data, you're a COVID denier. I'm not an anti-vaxxer. I'm not a COVID denier by any stretch of the imagination. But I've got a brain, and I'm not going to take authoritative voices at their word. See, that's the big story here, that America could get better, but we won't, because we don't have the courage. Once again, condition to conform has been a lucrative business in America, and we don't have the courage to be contrarian. We lack so much of the courage required to be a contrarian that we still defend Fauci. I mean, just think of that. Dana Bash had the HHS secretary, and the first 5 minutes of the interview, Josh, was about Trump, and the next five was about measles. She had him for 21 minutes. They never talked about Fauci, unless he invoked the word Fauci. How does Dana Bash, who hosts a Sunday morning show, she is a quote-unquote credible journalist in pursuit of the truth, how does she not say, Secretary Kennedy, we had an unfortunate revelation over the week of this past week when we found out that Dr. Fauci's diary, his personal notes to himself in the most private way imaginable, were at odds with what he's saying publicly. Can you assure the American people you aren't doing that? Can you assure the American people, an HHS secretary, that what you're telling the public is consistent with what you believe in private? But she didn't go there, because she's made this psychological investment in this narrative that is anti-Trump and pro-whatever is on the other side. And it's not irrational and practical. It's bizarre. It's far past irrational. And I put a couple of things on X and Facebook. And one was about Fauci being dishonest. His narcissism far exceeded his expertise. And he's pretty much an expert. I mean, he's a Johns Hopkins educated immunologist and virologist, but his narcissism far exceeded his expertise or his ability to be objective. There you go. That's a better word. I mean, he probably has all the expertise he needs, but his ability to be objective. And then we ask the follow-up question. If you establish that Fauci was dishonest, and there's nobody in their right mind that can't land there, I don't care how much of a psychological investment you've made opposing Trump. I don't care how much disdain you have for Trump or anything he stands for. Fauci is, kind of the opposite of Trump. Trump is, knocks the door down, doesn't rehearse anything, just says things from the cuff, Fauci is much more diligent, prepared, nuanced in the way he addresses the public. I think Trump is probably misled more than one time. I think he's terribly misleading about what's happening in Iran today. But he gets called to the carpet on it, right? I mean, he gets called time. If Trump says something that is remotely inconsistent with the truth, he's called to the carpet, and he should be. You don't have a problem with that. Mm-hmm. When Trump says something inconsistent with what we know to be true and the media calls him to the carpet, I'm going to, you can't say that. But once again, Dana Bash had HHS secretary for 20 minutes and never said, how do we make sure that what Fauci did doesn't happen again? How do we make sure that somebody we trust to guide us through the complications of a pandemic are consistently saying to the public what they believe to be true in private? Nobody is interested in that has made the psychological investment to oppose Trump. That's my point. And that's bizarre. If it were irrational or impractical or illogical, I'd be okay, because that's who we are. But most humans aren't bizarre to have that degree of psychological investment in something you know now to not be true is bizarre. And it's a character flaw. It genuinely is some sort of syndrome. we joke about TDS. We joke about Trump derangement syndrome. It may be true. It genuinely may be true that some people have made such a psychological investment in opposing Trump, they are bizarre beyond belief. Let's go to the phone.
11: Terry in Lake City. Good morning, Terry.
12: Hey, good morning, Ken. Two or three different things here this morning with me. As far as Fauci and that whole, the COVID, I don't know that I'll ever, it's not a matter of me forgiving anybody, but I remember to see my dad that was in ICU, I had to have a shot and prove that I'd got to be able to go in there to see him. And I, against everything in the world that's inside me, I took the shot and we were plagued. We were all plagued. And I'll never get over that. And God knows what's going to come down my way from having the vaccine. There's no vaccine. And the other thing is Darlene Graham, Nordone, Ard, Baker, is she even going to be at the debate tonight? And the other thing is I got a little digging into the Florence School District 1 building, the assisting in building the houses with the House of Hope. And I don't know if you had a chance to look into that, but it seems like they overstep it. I think it's a good idea, but I don't know that the Florence School District needs to be involved in that. So, I mean, I did a good bit of digging. It just does doesn't sit well with me. So, but anyway, guys, y'all have a good Monday and keep your feet dry.
0: Thank you, Terry. Appreciate it. 843-661-0937. I think Darlene Graham, not Nordone, will be at the debate. We got a good name there. Darlene Graham, not Nordone. I mean, that's her official name here at Wake Up, Carolina.
13: Funny.
0: We'll see how it plays out as time goes by. We're talking about Fauci, and we're talking about the weekend. And I intentionally watched the majority of news coverage over the weekend expecting them to do what they did. I mean, it doesn't surprise me that they were interference. It doesn't surprise me that they did everything they could to say, well, but, you know, yeah, but, well, you know, if, well, we could have, yeah, we should have, yeah. But the only question is, how do we make sure this doesn't happen again? What do you mean, make sure what doesn't happen again? How do we make sure that the leading authority, the person that we trust to guide us through the uncertainty of a pandemic, is telling us in public what he believes to be true in private? The media didn't have any interest in that. And that's established, Reb. I mean, we can debate the severity. I can get on the air and say, if you are under the age of 40 and took the vaccine, you probably put yourself more at risk than had you got COVID. But that's my opinion. I don't know that I can factually say beyond a shadow of a doubt. What do we say? Beyond a reasonable doubt. I don't think there's any. A lot of that's in the fog. It's in the ether. You know, I have an opinion about the vaccine. You've got an opinion about the vaccine. Josh has an opinion about the vaccine. It leads to certain degrees of uncertainty. And I'm thinking about this. And Josh, but Fauci saying in private things inconsistent that he was saying in public, that's not an opinion. I mean, that, you know, we have his own words. We know what he said to himself. In his most private, and that's kind of odd why he would write. The reason you know that Fauci's highly educated and maybe not that smart is he put all these contemporaneous, you know, introspective thoughts on a government server. I mean, he graduated from Johns Hopkins with a lot of degrees and a lot of things. But I don't know that he has a degree in common sense or just, you know, shrewdness or... Let's make sure nobody gets their hands on this, because what I'm saying in private is totally inconsistent with what I'm saying in public. And I think, once again, we owe RFK Jr. a lot of credit. He's the guy that believed Fauci was a fraud. He's the guy that believed Fauci was not telling America the truth intentionally, not unintentionally misleading. I think we can live with that, right? I mean, we can live with getting it wrong in some cases. But I read a lot over the weekend, Rev, about, you know, total mortality and, you know, comorbidities and death with COVID and of COVID. And that's a debate. I mean, I don't know how you get to an exact number. How many people died of COVID? I don't think we'll ever know that number. It was substantial. But how many people died at 85 years old with comorbidities diagnosed with COVID died of COVID? I mean, did somebody 85 years old with severe case of diabetes but contacted COVID, did they die of COVID? to me, they died of natural cause. They're 85. They've got a lot of other comorbidities and health issues. But I think it's pretty easy to establish, Rev, that if you are under, if you are under the age of 35, now let's say 40, under the age of 40, for the most part healthy, and took the shot, you put yourself at more risk than if you had not taken the shot. I think likewise, if you're over the age of 60 with any sort of health issue or comorbidity and didn't take the shot, you're probably putting yourself more at risk of getting COVID, it becoming complicated, and may leading to even bigger health issues. But we don't, that's a fair, legitimate debate. And I don't know that we'll ever know, K-N-O-W, the answer to that. We do know that Fauci lied. And it amazes me how few care. We care. I mean, the conservative radio universe cares. I guess conservative voters care for the most part. MAGA cares. But the most of Americans just, you know, well, you're right. I mean, you know, maybe did. I get that over the weekend. Maybe did. No, there's no maybe here.
11: And why? That's what I want to know.
0: Because they've made this bizarre psychological investment in believing the man. It makes them comfortable. See, Rev, in the male's case, I think it makes you feel, I don't know, you're more adored. That's the word I use a lot. And there's a burning desire in conservative men to be adored and appreciated. Because for the most part, if you're a conservative man, you're pushing against the grain, and you're probably less adored and less admired and less respected because you say some things that, you know, kind of push back against the quasi-feminine narrative that America is kind of going by and living by and abiding by for the most part. I want to be adored. I want to be admired. I want to be appreciated. How do I do that? You know, I don't butt it so hard. I don't get so far out of line. I kind of stay in line and stay in my lane and say the right things at the right time. I'll give an example. And this is not to self-incriminate anybody, but I put something on Facebook about, you know, vote for candidates who see war as a last resort. And an acquaintance of mine responded, posted on my, commented on my Facebook page, you should read the book Regime Change. It really explains why Trump's out of control and why he should have never gotten us involved in this war in Iran. Well, it's Jonathan Swan and Maggie Haberman. They work for the New York Times. The New York Times covered Trump's presidency as entertainment. So why in God's name would I put any faith at all in a book written by two people who work at the New York Times talking about Donald Trump's presidency? But this man did, and apparently he does. And to me, that's bizarre. Take a break. We'll be back in just a few.
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15: Crude oil prices have turned lower this morning and stock futures are rallying. Negotiations with Iran are expected to resume today. Brent crude, the global benchmark, is under $84 a barrel. U.S. oil, West Texas Intermediate, is under $80. Two pharma giants could be merging. The Financial Times says Britain's AstraZeneca has been talking with Bristol-Myers Squibb about merging. Bristol-Myers, which makes blood thinner Eliquis, is based in Princeton, New Jersey. Nissan is reporting its first quarterly profit in 2 years. It's lowering expectations for sales this year, but is standing by its earnings forecast. Nissan is launching the Rogue Hybrid e-Power SUV with updated hybrid technology in the U.S. later this year. That's your Fox Business Report. I'm Jenny Coselda, invested in you.
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26: Happy Monday, PD, from the Community Broadcasters Weather Center. Keep the rain gear handy as we are going to see muggy conditions with highs reaching 85 degrees. Scattered afternoon showers and thunderstorms will build across the area. So please drive carefully on those wet roads.
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0: We're back. Takes Mondays to make Friday. Someone's on the phone. Let's go there.
11: Mike in Darlington. Good morning, Mike.
12: Hey, I'm kind of with you, Ken, that I don't know how anybody could have any faith at all in Fauci's words. Somebody crazy enough to say they were a good baseball player and can't even throw a baseball. I had three sisters that could throw a baseball better than he could with no trying at all. And that is just absolutely pitiful. But everything seems to be happening. There's no dearth of events going on around us. There's just so much that's happening at once. It makes me believe that Musk was maybe right back in the winter when he said we are entering the singularity. And who's that other guy, that tech billionaire, Altman? He doesn't always agree with Musk, but they are in agreement that we're in the singularity, whatever that is. I don't know if I fully know what a singularity is,
1: But it's just kind of a scary thing. But you got a great show, Ken. Keep going.
0: Y'all. Thank you, sir. Appreciate that. 843-661-0937 is the number. As long as you're singly listening to this show, that's our definition of singularity. Let's go to the phone.
11: There you go. Drew in Florence. Hello, Drew. You're on the air.
2: Hi, guys. Just wanted to bring it back to the conversation about COVID mortality. So when the number 1.1 million deaths is used, it usually refers to excess mortality. So these are people who would not have died in an otherwise normal year. So it doesn't actually matter whether they died of COVID or some sort of comorbidity. It's because COVID contributed to the loss of health that led to their death. So it's like HIV AIDS. AIDS doesn't actually kill you. It's the other diseases that might actually do you in, but it caused your death in the same way that COVID might lead to a decrease in health. So I think it's a little disingenuous to just say that there are comorbidities and that doesn't mean that COVID was the cause.
0: So what are you basing that on?
2: The 1.1 million?
0: Yeah.
2: The CDC numbers. So they look at what the typical range of deaths are for different age groups across time. You know, they take an average over normal years, and then they compare that to what the numbers were during the COVID pandemic.
0: But during the COVID pandemic, people weren't getting their normal health care. How much of a contributor could that have been to the excess mortality?
2: It's a good point. That probably contributed as well.
0: But, I mean, CDC doesn't account for that.
2: Well, I think if you look at the numbers more granularly, they could probably, tell you how many people had COVID when they died of these. So
0: sure.
2: In that case, you would be able to pick people out who just didn't get an appointment and those who had COVID.
0: Yeah, and my point is, and I think you've heard me, I think there is a absolute legitimate debate about what we're debating. I think the pursuit of truth in that matter is important, but there is no debate about Fauci being dishonest. I mean, it's not that we hired a private eye from the RNC, and the RNC, I mean, Fauci was saying things in private that were completely inconsistent with what he was saying in public. That is the definition of dishonest. So my point is, Ben, the guy that we trusted to guide us through the throes of a pandemic was found to not be trustworthy. I think there are a lot of debates on the periphery that we need to have. And I think when we respect one another, we disagree. But when it comes to Fauci, we now know him to be a dishonest broker. And it amazes me how many people still defend his reputation and honor because it's indefensible.
2: At the same time, if you were to read anybody's diary, public or private, you could probably find lots of instances of dishonesty. Oh, I'm not trying to...
0: No. But my point is this. He was... Most people's diaries don't include whether or not they have the authority to shut down an economy or not, or whether they're giving the president of the United States advice on how to manage an economy during this uncertain time. I don't disagree with that. Things said in public, things you write in private, probably the majority of us would write things in private we maybe not say in public, but the majority of us aren't in charge of public health in America.
2: Sure. Yeah. I get that, but
0: see, I don't think there's a but. That's where I get frustrated. I don't think there's a but there. I think there's a lot of buts in our first debate. I think there are a lot of but could be, maybe. I get that, and I think I respect that. But I don't think there can be a but when we argue whether Fauci was dishonest or not. Thank you for the call. Appreciate it. No, I mean, the first part of the call, I think there's a lot of, not he said, she said. It's much more serious than that. I don't know that we know the exact number of people who died of or with COVID. And that's okay. Let's debate and try to get to a closer number. But I just don't think there can be a but when you talk about Fauci's dishonesty. Back in a few.
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3: There are talks instead of attacks. I'm Dave Anthony, Fox News. President Trump tells reporters on Air Force One he called off a massive bombing of Iran over the weekend after Gulf allies called him asking for a pause.
9: And the reason they asked is I think there's a deal. There's a deal on Hormuz, and then there will be a deal on the nuclear, or you might call it the denuclearization of Iran.
3: The president insists shipping flow freely in the Strait of Hormuz, where Iran's been attacking ships.
10: So Iran's foreign ministry this morning saying that the country is not currently holding talks with the U.S., but is in discussions with Oman over the strait. Iran's president stating that the U.S. must be compelled to honor the memorandum of understanding that was signed.
3: That's Fox's Alexandria Hoff at the White House. Oil prices are falling this morning, down more than 6%. Two people remain in critical condition in Idaho. They were among the seven injured when a gunman opened fire at an In-N-Out Burger in Twin Falls Saturday. Two others were shot dead. It could have been worse. Twin Falls Police Chief Matthew Hicks praises an off-duty officer and an armed bystander shooting at the gunman.
16: We believe their actions helped drive the suspect away from the scene, preventing further casualties.
3: Now, the shooter's also dead. He turned the gun on himself. His motive for the attack's not known. Acting Attorney General Todd Blanche may have an easier path in the Senate ahead of a committee vote tomorrow on his nomination. Last night, Blanche formally rescinded a fund that was part of the Trump IRS tax settlement.
17: The $1.8 billion anti-weaponization fund for people who claim they were victims of political prosecutions faced intense backlash from lawmakers, including key Senate Republicans. Among the holdouts, John Cornyn of Texas and Tom Tillis of North Carolina, who'd refused to vote for Blanche as the full-time attorney general over aspects of the fund, like potential payouts to January 6th rioters.
3: Fox's Lillian Wu at the movies, one of the biggest opening weekends ever.
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3: Spider-Man, A Brand New Day, $355 million debut, just behind Avengers Endgame in 2019. 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
24: From the WMBF Newsroom, I'm Jake Reyes. In your crime alert, a Robinson County man is accused of killing his uncle. Deputies responded Friday night to Philadelphia's Road in Pembroke, where they found 56-year-old Earl Woods with gunshot wounds. Investigators say his nephew, 31-year-old Tyler Woods,
1: left the scene before deputies arrived, but later surrendered. Tyler faces several charges, including first-degree murder and possession of a firearm by a convicted felon. He is being held without bond. Staying in Robinson County, deputies are working to stop drug traffickers before they reach our communities. They joined Bladen and Columbus County Sheriff's Offices last week, along with the North Carolina State Bureau of Investigation, to launch the Border Belt Drug Task Force. Sheriff Bernice Wilkins says, with drugs fueling most crime in Robinson County, the partnership is long overdue. This is the fifth drug trafficking task force in North Carolina. From the WMBF Newsroom, I'm Jake Reyes.
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4: Happy Monday, PD, from the Community Broadcasters Weather Center. Keep the rain gear handy as we are going to see muggy conditions with highs reaching 85 degrees. Scattered afternoon showers and thunderstorms will build across the area. So please drive carefully on those wet roads.

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1: We're back, 843-661-0937. I don't know why I have to keep repeating myself, but I do, because I don't believe people are fully understanding. The previous caller and I debated some of the nuances of death and mortality and did they die of COVID, with COVID? Did the vaccine work this much or that much? I think that is open-ended. I don't know that we'll ever know the answer to that. But my point is, over the weekend, and I didn't expect this, but the media's job is to speak truth to power. Fauci was the most powerful man in the world when it came to giving the president the guidance. Now, the president can listen or not, but he's not a virologist. He's not a, what do we say? You can't tell Trump a damn thing. Well, Fauci was telling him things from a virologist, from an expert's perspective. And apparently, a lot of you out there have made such a psychological investment in the expertocracy, you don't know what to do when you've obviously been misled. That's my point. I'm not an anti-vaxxer. I'm not a COVID denier. But I am someone who does not take authority at its word. And I would encourage you to stop making these humongous psychological investments in authoritative entities and figures, because you will be terribly misled, and then you don't know what to do. Let's go to the phone.
2: Cocky Mike, good morning.
3: Hey, guys, good morning. You know, that debate of with COVID or of COVID, I'm going to tell you three cases that I personally know of. I know a lot of people in the medical, in McLeod and elsewhere, excuse me, they had a guy brought in, and she swears to this. They had a guy brought in, had been in a motorcycle accident, was not wearing a helmet. He had severe brain damage. As was the policy, he checked for COVID. He was put on life support. They find that he did have COVID. The family decided after whatever period of days, 3 or 4, to take him off of life support. He was diagnosed with having died of COVID, okay? And there was another case that I know the person with stage 4 cancer, 83 or 84 years old at the time, 83 years old, had stage 4 cancer, and hospice was called in. As was the policy, he was checked for COVID. He was listed as death as dying from COVID. My own great aunt said, "This may be my last Christmas. I'm not missing Christmas with all my family." Two of her children are nurses. She got COVID, believe it or not, from the Christmas gathering. She was 94 years old when she died. So if you died with COVID, there was a $9,000 death benefit coming to you from the government. If you died with COVID, you got nothing. If you died of COVID, you got $9,000 death benefit. You can also look at how much money the hospitals got every time they had to use a ventilator on somebody, every time they did this and that and the other. So when you look at the numbers, it's really, really hard to determine how many people that COVID actually killed, because everybody wanted the piece of the government pie. And I don't blame them. You know, hospitals have to run. Everybody has to run. It's nice to help somebody write you a check for $9,000 to bury your loved ones, and I understand that. So the numbers are skewed, and I don't think we'll ever, ever know for sure how much it was. But we know one thing for sure. Fauci is a liar, and he's a criminal, because he's already violated the Records Act by deleting emails that he was supposed to keep, and a numerous other things. So y'all have a good day.
1: Thank you, Mike. Appreciate it. Let's use this as an analogy. I've said this before, I'm bad about every event in my life. I try to relate to a Springsteen or a Dylan song or a football game. Is it fair to argue, Josh, grab your mic. Is it fair to argue that Trump, I mean, a lot of people call him the Molotov cocktail. You know, he's a middle finger to the man. Is it fair to argue that the vote for Trump was kind of a pushback? In other words, we've got these organizational structures. We got these authoritative entities, and they run the world. And I'm not sure I'm comfortable with that anymore, so I want to push back on that a little bit. So I'm voting for Trump because he's not like the rest of them. I don't think Rubio would do anything about it. I don't think Christie'd do anything. Maybe Trump does. Maybe he doesn't. But that's kind of a country for a pushback. But I'm going to push back a little bit on the establishment. And I'm voting for Trump. Not because I think Trump is some political messiah. I don't think he's the greatest ideologue in the history of mankind. I just think it makes me feel better because I feel like a vote for Trump is a little bit of a pushback on the man. Is that fair?
2: Sure, yeah. I get the sentiment.
1: Okay. And once again, now there are a lot of ways to explain the Trump dynamic and the Trump phenomenon. There's no denying it's a phenomenon. Fair?
2: Correct.
1: I mean, there's no denying there's something there. And it relates to Josh in certain ways, Rev in other ways, me in a lot of other ways. Here's the way I look at it, Rev. I thought about this over the weekend. Let's take my analogy and analysis as true. That the majority, or excuse me, a lot of people who voted for Trump felt the inclination to push back against the man, quote unquote. Now, it's not the man. It's a bunch of different sorts of agencies and authoritative entities that have amassed enormous control over our lives and economy and the world in general. So I want to push back on that a little bit. Well, let's go to football for a second. The majority of football games are won on the line of scrimmage. I mean, you've heard that since the beginning of time. You know, you got to win that line of scrimmage. What is the line of scrimmage? It's normally a bunch of big men trying to move one another against their will. I'm trying to push you. You're trying to push me. You don't want to be pushed. I don't want to be pushed. And I think Dana Bash is a kind of, she is the culmination of nobody ever pushing back. And all of a sudden, RFK Jr. pushes back. Trump shows up in 16 and ordains the pushback. And they really don't know how to deal with it. They've never been pushed back on. It's almost like the defensive lineman was in the gym every day, lifting weights and training. The offensive lineman never went to the gym. All of a sudden, the defensive lineman starts pushing back, and the offensive lineman goes, oh, this is harder than I thought it was going to be. It's almost like the pushback for the last decade has taken its toll on the structures that we all trusted, or we were trained to trust, conditioned to conform, baffled into believing. This is another way to say it. It's money laundering is what it is. And they were money laundering. And I'll get to that in 2 seconds. But because we've asked ourselves, okay, I think Mike said it, and I think the previous caller said it. Nobody will ever know how many people died of or with COVID. Nobody will ever know whether the 85-year-old that died with COVID would have died 6 months later without it. Or a year later without it. We don't know the answer to that. I'm admitting I don't know the answer to that. We've done the best dive into that we know how. We've done the best analysis. Mortalities per year. Increased mortalities per year. The number of mortalities with comorbidities. What age group and demo and, all these other the VAERS, the Vaccine Adverse Report Services. I mean, all of that is fair game. And we'll do the best we can to say grace over all that data, all those analyses, and I hope we learn and do better moving forward. But when you go after Fauci's truthfulness or trustworthiness, the left, the ones that don't want to see any pushback, and it's not just the left, it's the Never Trumpers for the most part. And the majority of Never Trumpers consider themselves Republicans. The Democrats are doing what the Democrats are supposed to do. They're opposing a Republican president, right? In a binary world of Democrats and Republicans, what is the Democrats' job? To stop the Republicans from doing what they're trying to do. What is the Republicans' job? To stop the Democrats from trying what they're trying to do. What is the Never Trumpers' job? To gain back control of the party. What do we say about the difference in the and there? They love their Republican Party. They despise the Republican Party.

0: in our public health sector where the leader was found to be fundamentally dishonest. Can you assure the American people that what you tell us in public is what you're thinking in private, or what you're reporting to yourself, or having conversations around round tables with, you know, some of your confidants? That there is no other question to start the interview. But what does she do? But Trump. And where does she go from there? The measles outbreak. I mean, there is so little interest in what Anthony Fauci said in private and public. And that is a disgrace to the craft of journalism. If journalists are to speak truth to power, why are they not doing that? Because they made the psychological investment to so oppose Donald Trump. Because once again, Rev, Trump is the pushback. He is the manifestation of a lot of people beginning to find government untrustworthy. And I don't have any idea to this. What happens when government loses the moral high ground? I mean, I think that's kind of where we're about to find ourselves. I think Trump is the first step in government losing the moral high ground. Where do you go from there? I mean, I hope it's not anarchy. Could be. I'm not sure I'm opposed. Anyway, story for another day. But it's some of these questions are complicated and almost unanswerable. What we saw last week is not. It's not complicated. That there is no but, with all due respect to the previous caller, when he said, yeah, but. When I'm talking about comorbidities, yeah, but. Fair enough. When I'm talking about excess mortality rate, yeah, but. When I'm talking about demographics and cardiovascular, yeah, but. I mean, that's a very adequate and essential and important debate to have. But when you say, does it not bother you that Fauci was saying things privately and writing things, archiving, memorializing things privately that were directly contradicting to what he was said publicly, and the caller says, yeah, but. And I find that troubling. How can there be a yeah, but? He's the guy that we entrusted to guide us through the pandemic. And then you ask yourself this, Rev, if it's easily provable, and it is now, because we've got his diary. If it's easy to prove that Anthony Fauci was saying things in public that he disagreed with in private, how is that not, by definition, fundamentally dishonest? The next question that we pondered last week, why? Now, Mike's talking about incentives and money that makes its way into hospitals and healthcare providers and, you know, vaccine incentives and all. I don't have any idea.
1: But the stakes were too high to be playing those sort of games.
0: Well, I mean, of course, well to him, they weren't.
1: Apparently.
0: Well, I mean,
1: it goes back to the question.
0: Yeah.
1: Why?
0: I mean, apparently they weren't because he did it. I mean, it's we know now. We have direct knowledge now. And it's not, well, I mean, he said to something to a person one day, and he said something else to another. No, he wrote these things down. And I think it's perfectly fine if Dave Baker writes things in his diary and says things in public that are inconsistent with his writing, because I didn't trust Baker to decide whether or not schools open. I didn't trust Baker whether to give us guidance on whether bars and restaurants can open or whether businesses can go bankrupt or not. Whether we're going to stand 6 feet apart from one another, whether you got to go down this row and I got to go down that row at the grocery store. We sacrificed every normalcy of our social order and our economy based on a guy that lied. And there seems to be so little concern by those that I don't trust. A lot of you trust these people to say these certain things. And the only thing I can come up with, and it's why I use these words, it's apparent to me, people are complicated. People are emotional. We're not Vulcans. And very often, we let our emotions get the best of us. So you've made an almost irreversible emotional decision to so psychologically invest in opposing Trump, that's all that matters. That's all you're conscious of. That's all you're aware of. And I read X post and some of the Facebook post over the weekend, and it was almost like if you say something to disparage Fauci, they hear you defending Trump. And they automatically go to Trump. Well, you know, he worked for Trump. Trump did this and Trump did that. And I'll admit this, and I think I said this on the air, Trump blinked. I mean, I think it was the biggest mistake he made is when he trusted Fauci. But to some degree, I understand, because Trump's not a virologist. Trump's

0: not an immunologist. What if Trump, I mean, imagine the outcry, Rev, had Trump said, I don't trust the guy that's trained to do this. Here's what I think we should do. I mean, they would have tried to impeach him on day one. You got to listen to Fauci. He's been here forever. He knows what he's talking about. Now, here's the question that nobody knows the answer to. Once again, we know Fauci lied. That is established. We know Fauci lied. How do we know he lied? Because he avoided self-incrimination by pleading the fifth. Fauci believed that being held in contempt of court was, less personally damaging than testifying to the truth with a presidential pardon and blanket immunity in his pocket. I mean, if you want to say it the way Pamplico Indians say it, my man walked in a court or walked in a Senate hearing with a presidential pardon and blanket immunity in his pocket and still pled the fifth. So he believes that contempt of court is better for his reputation than coming clean. The question we asked last week is the most important question that we need to answer now. Why did he lie? Was it such a power trip? Was it something other than a power trip? I don't know the answer to that. But as I said last week, at least $850 billion, probably $1.2 trillion federal dollars per year make their way into the healthcare economy. I'll let your mind go where your mind chooses to go there. But as we've said on Wake Up Carolina, money's the answer. Now what's the question? Follow the money, follow the money, follow the money. $1 trillion-ish dollars per year. A supernatural amount of money. Can we agree that $1 trillion is an almost unfathomable amount of money?
1: Undoubtedly.
0: 1 trillion seconds is how long ago?
1: Over 30,000 years.
0: Okay. Every year, the government transfers roughly $1 trillion from taxpayer pockets to the healthcare economy. Is that a good enough reason to be suspicious? Damn sure it's for me. It may not be for you. And Mike just talked about some of the incentives healthcare providers were getting, some of the gain-of-function research. One of Fauci's biggest defenders was a person who ran a cancer research clinic somewhere in Kansas. And he came out and said, Trump's bad, Fauci's good. Yeah, he may have got his words twisted, but he's a good man doing a good job. And we should build another statue in his honor. He's the one that had made psychological investment in Fauci. And then we find out the next day that he received about $500 million from the National Institute of Health. That tends to impact your judgment. Take a break. We'll be back in a few.
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5: President Trump now is signaling his readiness for full-scale action that will shatter this cycle of tit for tat. He's given them every opportunity for peace. He really is. But his patience is going to run out. I've known the man for 30 years. Guess what? His patience has now run out. It's over. And we'll see what happens. His airstrikes on Iran's infrastructure now is having the Iranian economy reeling. The Iran's president warning if economic pressures lead to social dissatisfaction and that dissatisfaction expands, support for the regime will be damaged. Well, that will be the point. I just dump as many weapons in the hands of the Iranian people as you possibly can. And now these Iran strikes have doubled in size.
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1: Here's Rujan in Darlington. Good morning, Rujan.
16: Hey, guys. Hey, listen, with Fauci, I'm going to tell you something. One of the things about his little diary that I've learned from history is what people say in public to gain public favor or to get a audience to go their way, is quite a bit, a lot of times, not the same thing that they do in private. I'll give you an example. Lyndon Johnson made a comment years and years ago when it comes to when it came to the Civil Rights Act and the Voting Rights Act. He said that if you sign this, that we'll have these N-words voting for us for the next 200 years. There's been some things that have come out in history now as it pertains to some of the things that the public persona of the Reverend Martin Luther King that were said in public, but then we've read some of his papers and found out that's not exactly what he believes. There's been things that when it comes down to, you know, John F. Kennedy and Robert F. Kennedy, some of the things that they said, Herbert Hoover, you know, J. Edgar Hoover, and some of the other prominent figures in history, that once we turn over their files and paperwork has been released to the public, we're finding out that these guys weren't the angels that we thought they were. They weren't the people that we thought they were, and they didn't have the beliefs that we thought they did. And so it's a stain on their character, because number one, they lied to the American people, and they basically, you know, lied to get what they wanted at that point in time, and you know, whatever comes after that is you know, it's just fake. I mean, you can't trust them. You can't believe them. And you know, if somebody tells you that they're a snake, believe them. You know, and so that's what we're looking at. I mean, like the DSA, you know, they're telling you what they are. Don't believe them.
0: Thank you, Rujan. Appreciate that. 843-661-0937. Does it bother you more that he lied about the origin, or he lied when he said that I had no hand in closing any of the schools or factories? I mean, what bothers us the most? I mean, the origin is the genesis, and that's a little CYA, because Fauci knew that the NIH had to some degree funded, had given grants to the Wuhan Virology Lab in Wuhan, China. And that would put a little, I don't want to say blood on his hands. I don't know if that's fair to say. I'm trying to be fair to Fauci. But if it were found out that some of the gain-of-function research that was funded by the NIH at the Wuhan Virology Lab was the genesis of the pandemic, I mean, you could easily argue, I mean, conservative media would have said, what, Reb, that Fauci is responsible for the pandemic.
17: Mm-hmm.
0: I don't think I would have fairly been able to say that, but I mean, you could have said Fauci is responsible for the pandemic. I mean, he's the biggest criminal in the history of mankind. I mean, I saw somebody yesterday compare him, said Fauci has more blood on his hands than Hitler. I mean, I don't want to go down that road. What I do want to do is expose the fact that he was a liar. And when I ask others, and I'm asking Josh and Rev in particular, does it bother you, Rev, more that he lied about the origin, or that he said, and I'll quote, you ready? Show me a school that I shut down. Show me a factory that I shut down. Never. I did never. And then in his diary, he says, I spoke with Bill de Blasio and convinced him based on what I was saying publicly. That's just interesting to me. We talked about that last week, what I'm saying publicly. So we kind of acknowledged that I'm contradicting what I believe privately. But he says, I spoke with Bill de Blasio, mayor of New York City, convinced him based on what I was saying publicly and my conversations tonight to close the New York City schools. He had already decided based on what I was saying on television. I went on to tell him he should close the bars and restaurants in New York City. He said he would do this based on my recommendation. I had a similar call with Ann O'Leary, the chief of staff of Governor Gavin Newsom of California. Ann said that based on my television experiences yesterday and today, the governor has decided to close schools in California on my recommendation, as well as bars and restaurants. Did Fauci himself give the order to close schools? No. Did Fauci himself give the order to close factories, bars, and restaurants? No. But he gave the professional advice, the guidance to de Blasio and Gavin Newsom's chief of staff.
17: Yeah, he's a little bit doing the, it depends on what the meaning of the word is. He's splitting hairs on that point.
0: Sure.
17: Well, I mean, just trying to escape a little culpability let me ask now.
0: But is that dishonest?
17: Yeah, it is.
0: If of course it is. I mean, he's splitting hairs. The origin is indisputable. I guess he could argue, I never lie to the public about closing schools because I say it, and I quote, show me a school that I shut down. Well, technically he didn't. Show me a factory that I shut down. Never. I never did. I don't know that you could convict him of a crime if that were indeed a crime, but it's at least misleading. It's at least disingenuous. I mean, he could have at least said, but I did talk to de Blasio, and I encouraged him to close schools. I encouraged him to close bars and restaurants. I enclosed Gavin Newsom to close down some of the factories. But what the origin is indisputable. I went back and read over the weekend another entry in his diary, and it's not implicating by any stretch, but it's probably the most implicating thing you could read. You ready? Big front page article. This is on May 21, 2020. Fauci wrote to himself. Big front page article about me appeared in the Washington Post. Very flattering. The situation with my national and international fame is explosive and really unimaginable. It's not hyperbole to say that today I am the most famous and talked about person in the country and one of the most recognizable people in the world. Countless profiles on me in multiple media. I cannot even read all the things that are written about me since I am so busy. Seriously, that may tell you all you need to know. I mean, that may get to the soft side of the underbelly of what was motivating Fauci to be as dishonest, because the last thing Fauci, as much as Fauci thought of himself, and it's obviously a lot, he thought a lot of himself, but as much as he thought of himself, Rev, that all goes away if he is found to have funded the gain of research in the Wuhan virology lab that led to the global outbreak. That is the last thing Fauci needs the world to know. That I gave a grant, or I approved a grant that went to the Wuhan virology lab that helped fund some of this gain of function research. And that lab that I funded or helped fund allowed a leak that led to a pandemic that changed the world forever. And those of you out there who say, well, I didn't get COVID, I didn't get sick, I didn't die, no family member of mine died, so really and truly Fauci had very little to do with my normal life. I'd close my business a week, or I didn't go to work for a week or so. I mean, if you're a public worker, public sector worker, you never missed a paycheck. I mean, you didn't go to work, but you never missed a paycheck. If you were in the private sector, you know, businessmen and women were doing the best they could, and PPP came along and made some of that up and, you know, got real uncertain about what you could do or couldn't do or where to turn or not turn. But it's obvious how protective he was about the world not knowing about that grant, because he perjured himself when he said, you know, we've never funded gain of research at NIH. We've never funded gain of research. And I can understand people out there saying, why are we rehashing this? Why are we relitigating this? Why are we revisiting this? Because you, for some crazy reason, who don't want to revisit this, have made this bizarre psychological investment in Fauci and the status quo. And I want you to be shaken. I mean, I genuinely want to be a part of shaking you to your senses and convince you that everything Trump does isn't bad and everything Fauci did isn't good. Let's go to the phone.
18: Ashley in Poston's Corner. Good morning, Ashley.
19: Good morning, gentlemen. Great show as usual. Your earlier caller that was defending Fauci, he probably still wears three masks and drives in his car alone while wearing three masks. But that's just a country boy in me coming out. Okay, I got a quick side note to it. So let's say, what is the largest generation that, let's say, was beneficial for them to be shut down at that time?
0: I guess the boomers.
19: Okay. What was the most probably disproportionate generation would be Gen X down and our kids and our future and et cetera, et cetera.
0: Yeah, I'd say long-term, the young kids in school.
19: Yeah. Yeah, you've definitely seen some really bad numbers out there, especially some of the states that shut down 2 and 3 and 4 years. What was the price tag for the shutdowns and the COVID?
0: Well, I mean, it depends. The Inflation Reduction Act.
19: Some change.
0: Yeah, really. $7.5 trillion. Ish.
19: And ish. You know, it's no big deal, no big number. So my question to you is, it goes back to the donors. What's the largest donor group? She probably Democrats and Republicans and governors and senators and all these people that shut us down for the protection of one generation, pretty much, of people. It's the same old story. Follow the money. There's your answer. And I'll take it off to Harris, fellas.
0: Thank you, Ashley. I actually appreciate it. Yeah, I mean, I'm trying to dig into that. I want to look at some of the generational disparities. Here's an oddity. We put so much money in the economy that the stock market increased in value during a pandemic. I mean, how do you not laugh? If you laugh to keep from crying, to be honest with you.
17: Because it makes no sense.
0: None. Zero. There was a short period where the market was uncertain. Wow. We're going to have a pandemic that completely sacrifices our economy. That's going to be terrible. And in no time, the government said, we'll make that up and more. And we started, you know, pumping fiat currency into the economy. The Inflation Reduction Act, the American Rescue Act. And once again, I don't think this is fair to blame Democrats. I don't. I mean, you know, once again, I think this is Trump's biggest failure. We'll see how Iran works out. And I think it's fair for Trump to fail at something. I don't think any president is going to be president for 8 years, Reb, and not have a failure or two. I mean, you're going to make mistakes. You're going to have failures. That's the nature of being president. It's a hard job. You got a lot of things you're trying to accomplish, and everything's not going to work as you thought it would or wish it had or hoped it would be. It's just not. I mean, that's impossible for everything to work right. But I think the trust that Trump put in Fauci led to the spending of $7.5 trillion that we don't have. I'll tell you the best way I can explain it. There was a number out there. Maybe I can grok it during the break, Reb. But if I'm not mistaken, Josh, 40% of the liquidity in our economy post-COVID didn't exist prior. Imagine that. 40% of all the currency in circulation, the M2 money supply is what I'm talking about. I mean, we grew the money supply at such a rate, a pandemic could slow the economy down. Now, it led to hyperinflation, despite what the Fed says, we're going to have a soft landing. Inflation will be transitory. I didn't believe that. I'm not an economist. I'm not a scholar. I'm not academically inclined, but I knew that was bull. We're going to create 40% new currency, and we're going to strangle the means of production. You see where I'm headed? I mean, we're going to increase the money supply, and we're going to decrease the ability to produce goods that money will need to consume. And we believe that's going to be transitory inflation. So Anthony Fauci, I mean, if I wanted to be the most hyperbolic and sensational radio show host in America, you know what I'd say today? Anthony Fauci's guidance cost you 20 cents on every dollar you earn in the last 6 years. You took a 20% pay cut because of the advice Anthony Fauci gave to the president of the United States, both Trump and Joe Biden. Take a break. Back in a few.
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29: Happy Monday, PD, from the Community Broadcasters Weather Center. Keep the rain gear handy as we are going to see muggy conditions with highs reaching 85 degrees. Scattered afternoon showers and thunderstorms will build across the area. So please drive carefully on those wet roads.

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1: We're back. 843-661-0937. I want to make sure we're accurate here. We're talking about the M2 money supply. The M2 money supply increased. The debt rose by about $8 trillion. But the actual M2 money supply increased, you ready, from about $15.5 trillion pre-COVID to $21.7 trillion. So that is about a $6.2 trillion. So when I say 7.5, that is the increase in the federal debt. We spent about $7 trillion in 25 months we didn't have. And Yoda said inflation will be transitory. I didn't go to Harvard. I didn't go to Yale. I didn't go to Princeton. But I can assure you, I learned in a metal building in Pimlico that if you increase the money supply by that much, if you borrow that much money that you don't, we're already operating at a debt or at a deficit. So you know we're going to put that on the debt column, so to speak. So, COVID, February, March 2020, that would have been the beginning before we'd ever made any financial commitment to address the uncertainty of COVID. Our M2 money supply was $15.5 trillion. In April 2022, 25 months later, it was $21.7 trillion. So we pumped $6.2 trillion into our economy in 25 months. We added about $8 trillion to the federal debt. And what did we get for it? I don't know. I don't have any idea. I tell you what we got for it. We got a bag of groceries. This, you know, was 100, now 200. We got asset appreciation unlike anything we've ever seen. I remember thinking to myself, they're going to try and keep the wind in the sails of the stock market, just printing money. I mean, just print money, keep printing money, keep printing money. And you know, Rev, when you print that much money, even if you don't strangle production, there's no way production can keep up with that sort of increase in money supply. I mean, you know, beavers building dams can't keep up with that sort of. My father always said, if I could teach a beaver how to build a truck bed, I wouldn't need a damn one of y'all. you know what I mean? Because they work 24/7, and they were harder workers than we were. I told Rev and Josh this morning, I was thinking about something came up about work over the weekend, and I told him one of my dad's theories in business was find the hardest job in the business, find the laziest employee in the business. Get the laziest employee to do the hardest job, and they show you the easiest way. Now, that didn't come from the Harvard School of Business or you know, Duke Business School or whatever. That came from, you know, Podunk, Pamplico, South Carolina. Take the hardest job in the business, find the laziest employee in the business, give the hardest job to the laziest employees, they'll find the easiest way to do it. 843-661-0937.
2: In a way, that's a compliment.
1: Well, I mean, yeah. And, you know, now when you find a lazy employee, get rid of him after he shows the easiest way, because a better employee will do three times as much. He'll produce three times as much value as the lazier employee. It's kind of interesting when I go back and revisit these numbers. I remember thinking to myself, how in God's name does this lady say inflation will be transitory? How does the Fed and Jerome Powell say we're settling for a soft landing? So when you say, well, we need to move on, Ken. I mean, you conservative voices, I get that you're disappointed in Fauci, and maybe he fudged. I mean, maybe he did. But at the end of the day, it's over. I mean, it's gone. It's water under the bridge. We hopefully learn and do better. No, it's not gone. Because right now, every dollar you spend is worth about 20% less than it was pre-COVID. So Anthony Fauci giving guidance to the President of the United States on what to do about economies and what to do about safety, and forget the origin, how severe, how deadly, how this, how that, who needs to stay home, who can go to work. All of that cost this country somewhere around $8 to $9 trillion. And if you want to be super insensitive, you could say Anthony Fauci cost this country $8 to $9 trillion. Dollars of economic despair. Take a break. Back in a few.
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10: The Iran conflict coming to an end. I'm Dave Anthony, Fox News. President Trump says a deal is near, telling reporters on Air Force One he called off a big bombing over the weekend.
11: The biggest attack since World War II, and it would have been disastrous.
12: According to the president, talks are set to resume today, aimed at finalizing a deal related to the Strait of Hormuz. The president says he was asked by Qatar, the UAE, and Saudi Arabia to hold off as diplomatic efforts play out.
10: Fox's Trey Yingston, Tel Aviv.
12: Reports do indicate that a new deal could see the strait open for 60 days without fees. With the possibility of another agreement in sight, the region remains on alert since the Iranians are denying any direct progress.
10: Oil prices are plunging down more than 6%, but Chevron CEO Mike Worth just told Fox Business there are still concerns that could make oil pricier again.
13: We've seen supply constrained, we've seen damage to infrastructure, and we have new risks that I think will be priced into the market on shipping, for instance. So shipping rates, shipping insurance, and the willingness of ship owners to go to certain ports in the world.
10: Three wildfires keep burning uncontained in the Spokane, Washington area, where about 60,000 people have evacuated. The flames have destroyed more than 600 homes and other structures. Washington Governor Bob Ferguson says a lot of people lost everything, just turned to ashes.
14: Just in a matter of hours, their lives changed in deeply dramatic and fundamental ways. And so it's difficult to find words when folks have experienced a loss like that.
10: Now an update from Fox's Ashley Strohmeyer on a Trump nominee.
15: Acting Attorney General Todd Blanche is one step closer to being confirmed in the Senate after officially rescinding a $1.8 billion anti-weaponization fund that a few GOP holdouts were concerned over.
10: Senators John Cornyn and Tom Tillis had threatened to vote against Blanche in committee tomorrow, blocking the confirmation if that fund was not formally dissolved. It was set up in the Trump IRS tax settlement for people claimed to be political targets of the Biden Justice Department. 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

0: From the WMBF Newsroom, I'm Jake Reyes. In your crime alert, a Robeson County man is accused of killing his uncle. Deputies responded Friday night to Philadelphia's Road in Pembroke, where they found 56-year-old Earl Woods with gunshot wounds. Investigators say his nephew, 31-year-old Tyler Woods, left the scene before deputies arrived, but later surrendered. Tyler faces several charges, including first-degree murder and possession of a firearm by a convicted felon. He is being held without bond. Staying in Robeson County, deputies are working to stop drug traffickers before they reach our communities. They joined Bladen and Columbus County Sheriff's Offices last week, along with the North Carolina State Bureau of Investigation, to launch the Border Belt Drug Task Force. Sheriff Bernice Wilkins says, with drugs fueling most crime in Robeson County, the partnership is long overdue. This is the fifth drug trafficking task force in North Carolina. From the WMBF Newsroom, I'm Jake Reyes.
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2: Happy Monday, PD, from the Community Broadcasters Weather Center. Keep the rain gear handy as we are going to see muggy conditions with highs reaching 85 degrees. Scattered afternoon showers and thunderstorms will build across the area. So please drive carefully on those wet roads.
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4: We're back, 843-661-0937. I say a lot that we're one big family. We argue amongst ourselves. We disagree amongst ourselves. But if somebody attacks us from the outside or somebody has something, not attacked. That's an overstatement. We're not relevant enough to be attacked. But when somebody throws us under the bus, I've heard others defend, you know, what we do here. And I love it when our audience defends what we do here, because you are a stakeholder. You're part of what we do here. This morning, one of the interesting parts of the last gubernatorial election was one of our good friends, Verd Odom, who is he's a county council member in Marlborough County, but I think he's the GOP chair, was, in Marlborough County. He and I were on different teams. I was Wilson Rickenbaugh because of my loyalty to Mike Rickenbaugh, and he was for Pamela Evett because they had created a friendship, and he didn't like one bit being on different teams. Because Verd, you know, I'd say every morning, she's not going to win, and I'm doing my thing and he's doing his thing. Well, Verd had a very unfortunate car accident that beat him up pretty good and caused some issues with an AFib. And I think he's going to be shocked this morning. They've not been able to get straightened out. Look, I'm not going to say privately so one thing and publicly another.
5: Please.
4: Verd tried to explain it to me Saturday. I spoke with him for a minute. And I don't understand it.
5: And he's posted a lot of this publicly, and so we wish him the best, obviously.
4: But you know what he's doing in the middle of being in the hospital with his AFib not right?
5: What's that?
4: He's pulling for Russell. I mean, he's trying to get Russell. He's a political junkie like yours truly, I guess. And while he's in the hospital worried about his AFib, he's posting things about Russell and how to get him elected. But I want us to keep him in our prayers. He is a member of our family. Our listening family's called in many times over the years. Once again, at times we're on the same team, at others we're not so much on the same team. But he certainly, what I said about brothers, you know, you fight one another, but you better not fight against each other. I feel the same way about Verd. And I think his anniversary was one night, and then he got in a pretty significant car accident the next night. And not only was he pretty battered and bruised, something to do with his heart, something to do with his AFib, they can't get quite right. And I think they're going to do a procedure this morning in hopes of getting it straightened out. So I'm asking our audience, no matter who you vote for, no matter where your political loyalties lie, he's one of our family and he needs prayer. So let's pray for Verd. Let's go to the phone. Someone's there.
5: David in the PD. Good morning, David.
6: Hey, the future is Friday. Hey, Ken, I'm thinking about Dana Bash, that what you watched. You know, I don't believe Dana Bash missed a paycheck during COVID. You know why? I guess she's an essential worker. And I was thinking about the CNN 2020 COVID primetime lineup that had Anderson Cooper, Chris Cuomo, and Don Lemon. There's not a Democrat bone in their body. So you think this whole thing, you know, they're going to use this little narrative to beat Trump. So use that term easy. So it was easy for Biden campaign strategy I want to go to today. Think about Darlene. I fell for that caretaker narrative. I said, well, they know she's just going to go up there, blah, blah, blah. Well, it's Washington grand machine. I said Washington grand machine, not South Carolina grand machine. And these Washington staffers, this is going to be interesting. But if Kennard was one of the moderators tonight, I'll leave you with this. Give me a few questions you would ask these candidates, Ken, and I'll let you go.
4: Thank you, David. Appreciate that. Wow. I mean, there are some obvious questions, but, that, you know, Iran, I mean, you know, when should a country go to war? I mean, if the president has limited authority, they don't. But if we got back to the good old days of having to vote on when to go to war or not, when would you vote in favor of going to war? What are the two or three criteria that would lead you to believe, not because the president says so, but you as a member of the United States Senate believe it's okay to authorize now, not okay then? I think that's the most important question we need to answer. And I don't think we've got a good answer yet, is when it's okay to go to war. I put something on Facebook, Josh, and Twitter Saturday. Vote for candidates who see war as a last resort. It's not an ideological exercise in a flight simulator. Kids get killed and blown up. And I don't like to see kids get blown up and killed. It's kind of interesting, Rev. You know who follows me. I mean, I got a bunch of followers and all, and the people that like that didn't like anything I said about Fauci. They were the ones that pushed back on anything I said about Fauci. What I tried to convince people of is, be an independent thinker. I mean, that's something woefully lacking in American society today. Have curiosity enough to be interested. Have, I guess, work ethic. Enough of a work ethic to not be intellectually lazy. And just let, I mean, isn't that kind of what RFK Jr. accused Data Bash of? I mean, you're telling me what the expert said, and when I ask you to quote a study by an expert, you don't have any clue. So you just kind of took an expert at its word. Just because somebody's a virologist from Johns Hopkins doesn't mean they're to not be questioned. The most absurd thing the American people did during COVID was take Fauci at his word, take the healthcare expertocracy at its word. But David, the first question I'd ask is, you know, as a member of the United States Senate, when would you feel comfortable authorizing a resolution that gave the president permission to go to war? I think that is the most important question you could ponder or ask today, because I'm not sure we have clarity right now.
7: And it's an interesting question because we know how Lindsey operated.
4: Yeah.
7: We know what his ideas were.
4: And to you and I mean, to Lindsey's credit, you and I believe that he believed it.
7: No doubt.
4: I mean, he genuinely had conviction. That doesn't bother me, because Lindsey could explain in an articulate way why he believed what Trump is doing in Iran is appropriate. Now, it's hard for me to get there, but at least he could argue. And that's the side of an independent thinker. So when I put something on, you know, social media Friday that basically condemns Fauci to the nth degree, and then I put something on Saturday that could be kind of an attempt to paint Trump in a bad light, it's because I'm not going to follow blindly authority. And I would encourage you to not do that. But the majority of Americans have become so intellectually lazy and disinterested and unserious that you'd rather, I don't know, find a voice or two or three that you believe are trustworthy and kind of take them at their word. And that is dangerous when it comes to war, when it comes to disease, when it comes to any sort of political issue. Have a little confidence in your ability to discern and decide. Let's go to the phone. Someone's there.
7: Jim in Florence. Hello, Jim.
8: Hey, good morning. So with the government server diary, because, I mean, it wasn't even, we say diary, but he was typing this on a computer that belonged to the people, on a server that belonged to the people. So it might be his private thoughts, but those private thoughts belong to you and me, no matter what the media tries to tell us. You know, and just kind of echo what you're saying, Ken, is like the cognitive dissonance amongst people, particularly on the right, particularly older folks that just cannot understand that the government would lie to you. And when you read these things, people like myself and people like you to a degree, well, we knew it the whole time. We knew he was lying to us the whole time, and now we just have the proof. And so it's interesting to watch people's brains fry as they can't understand that a government official would lie to them. Now, to Darlene Graham Boggs Graham Nordone Graham, the latest is she's not going to be at the debate. I just don't know how that fares for her skipping the debate. It doesn't allow her a chance to defend herself or give her policy positions. Granted, I don't think she has any. I mean, she's a Columbia bureaucrat that expanded government and who can't say anything without her handlers saying it for her on Twitter. But I just want to get your opinion on that, on her not showing up to the debate tonight. Thank you.
4: Thank you, Jim. See, I've already made my mind up that I would give her zero consideration to be a senator because I was told she was going to be a placeholder, and I had to get comfortable with that. I mean, being a candidate for the United States Senate, having a short period of time to debate, not showing up, that's a disqualifier for me. But I'd already disqualified her. I don't know the lady personally, and I kind of like Lindsey. I mean, I'll be honest with you, despite our fundamental disagreements, I like Lindsey. I don't know his sister. I know the story.

mere mortal. No, I'd argue. Well, anyway, I'll let that be because I might need something from a senator one of these days. But we don't know anything about her. And this goes back to the public in general. You know what? A lot of the public aren't worried about that because it makes them feel good to vote for Lindsey's sister. That, hey, Lindsey passed away. His sister said she wanted to be a placeholder. She got up there and thought she could be effective, and now she wants to be a permanent member of the United States Senate. I'm okay with that. Well, to me, you're an incredibly unserious person if you're okay with that. You don't take your politics serious. I'm hoping and praying that Ralph Norman's there tonight. Russell Fry's there. Mark Sanford are there. I don't care about the others because I don't think they have a chance to be a senator. But I think the four people who have a chance to be United States Senator are Darlene Graham, not Nordone, and Russell Fry, and Mark Sanford, and Ralph Norman. And I think we, the people, have a right to hear from those four. I said a right to hear from those four about where they stand on the issues. Now, will the panelists do a decent job of moderating the debate? I don't know. I don't think Drew would mind me sharing this with you. Maybe I did last week. Rev knows. Drew reached out to me and asked me, had I picked a horse in this race? And I said, yes, that disqualifies me. Whether they disqualify me, I disqualify myself. I've been asked to host a couple of debates, but I picked a horse, and I feel that's unfair. It doesn't mean that I don't think I can be fair, because I do think I can be. But I think it's too squishy on fairness to have picked a horse in the race and then sit on a debate panel and pose questions to Mark Sanford or Ralph Norman or Darlene Graham, not Nordone, and knowing that I'm on Team Fry. That's just, I would feel icky even if they didn't. But to David's point, I think there are a lot of questions. Here's the art of being a good debater. You ready? It doesn't matter what question the panelists ask. You get your talking points in. I mean, in my days of campaigns and debates, what's the price of, what's the cost of eggs in China? Government's too big, spends too much money. What would you do about geopolitics and NAFTA? Government's too big, spends too much money. We all have these sweet spots. We all have these lanes that we feel most effective in, and your job is to not get out of your lane at a debate. It's often said you can't win a campaign at a debate, but you can lose it. What was the governor from Texas, Perry, when he couldn't remember? Mm-hmm. Doesn't mean he's dumb, but he forgot, and he'll never be able to make that up. Remember George H.W. Bush looking at his watch? You make a gaffe or a mistake, and that becomes, that kind of makes you unelectable in some weird sort of way. What other questions do we need to have answered from a member or from a candidate for the United States Senate? I mean, my most important question is of no interest to anybody, and that's the debt. Give me your plan as a member of the United States Senate to address the debt that will eventually be a national security issue, if it's not already a national security issue. I believe that the debt is a bigger national security issue than Iran. I genuinely believe that Josh's future and young people's future will be adversely affected or impacted by our inability to constrain spending. The decline of the dollar, the dollar eventually losing its status as preferred global currency. That, to me, is a bigger national security threat than Iran or the Middle East or any other part of the world that we're so deeply worried and concerned about. I try to be a smartass this morning when we're watching Fox News and they blew up a boat in a harbor and they blew up a tank on a road. And I'm telling Rev, so that bomb made America safer? Or did that bomb make America safer? Or did both those bombs make America safer? It looked like about a 26-foot boat and we blew it up. It looked like a truck. We blew it up. I mean, I get we're blowing up the bad guys. I understand that. I mean, we already named Iran as the bad guy. But blowing up that truck on that road, I mean, that made America safer. Blowing up that boat in that harbor made America, I guess. I mean, I'm asking. I don't know the answer to that question, and we don't have any degree of clarity whatsoever. But, Jim, I'm not heard that she's coming or not. I know Russell will be there. I know Mark will be there. And I know Ralph will be there. I don't know that Darlene will or will not. And I think the criteria, help me here, Rev, I think Mark Lynch
is the only other candidate that qualifies.

0: qualifies via the poll. I think you've got to be polling north of 5%. And I think Lynch is about 7 or 8%. So per the criteria, I think he qualifies. I'll try to reach out to somebody at the SCGOP during the break and see if indeed she's scheduled to be there or not. But if she doesn't go and the American public are pretty disinterested and serious, what's the problem? We're not that interested. It doesn't appear to me that we're that interested. I mean, they're the very intense universe of us who are, but for the most part, Fauci did what he did, and we moved along. Once again, I think there is an intense but very small universe of people dedicated to trying to convince other Americans how bad this is. But I think most other Americans, why don't we move on? Why don't we just plow ahead instead of looking behind? Take a break. We'll be back in just a few.
1: Send a message to the UPS Store text line at 843-661-0937.
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0: We're back, 843-661-0937. Going back to David's question, the reason that I wouldn't ask, you know, are you for open borders? Of course not. Are you for strict immigration law? Of course I am. I think the panelist's job is to make the candidate think in a non-rehearsed way. Give a legitimate, spontaneous, authentic, real answer of a question you didn't see coming. And when you ask a Senate candidate, when is it okay to go to war? When is it not okay to go to war? I think they expect the questions on taxes and immigration and debt and all these others. I think an interesting question to make candidates squirm. I mean, I'd love to hear Mark Sanford, Ralph Norman, Russell Fry, and you're right, Graham, not Nordone, is not debating tonight. She's in the Senate doing Senate business, or she's in Washington doing Senate business. That's disappointing, but, you know, it is what it is, and she kind of knows, and her handlers kind of know, that voters are not real serious. And if you're doing the Senate business, then... But no, Sanford, Fry, and Norman, and Lynch, I think those will be the ones on the stage. A question like, who would you like to see take the mantle of MAGA and run, or the baton of MAGA and run the next leg? Ron DeSantis, J.D. Vance, or Marco Rubio? They don't expect that question. That catches them off guard. Now, you know what they'll do. They'll politic and say, well, all three are great Republicans, and I love all three in certain care. But at least you make them a bit uncomfortable. They expected the question to be about immigration or trade or tariffs or Trump or whatever. Next thing you know, that they're trying to bounce around on the fly, DeSantis, Vance, or Rubio, and seeing if they're nimble enough to deal with that.
12: Was there ever any moderator or debate panelist when you were in politics that made you, to use your word, squirm?
0: Well, I mean, the issue I squirmed with most when I ran for lieutenant governor is running in South Carolina as a Giuliani supporter. Because South Carolina is pro-life, pro-life, pro-life. I am pro-life, pro-life, pro-life. Rudy was pro-choice. And you got to kind of, you got to come up with an answer that is believable, that is, I dare say, a sellable. And that was hard for me because the way the question was posed, Council Menard, you profess to be pro-life, yet supported Rudy Giuliani for president in 2008. He's obviously on the record as pro-choice. How do you square that up? And you do the best you can. You don't run from the fact that you supported Rudy. You just kind of square it up in the best way you possibly can. But I think those kind of questions are important to make candidates squirm, to make candidates get real with the voters. Let's go to the phone. Someone's there.
12: 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Good morning, Tony.
13: Hey, good morning. You know how MAGA likes to dismiss or set aside, you know, people like Massey, Paul, MTG, Matt Gaetz. I think we ought to thank them, because if Rand Paul had not stuck to his guns and demanded all this, would we know any of this? Would we have his diaries? So I think we just should be thanking them instead of dismissing them.
0: Thank you, Tony. I agree with you. I think the biggest problem with MAGA today is the infiltration. If you really think about it, Josh, Rev, who was more MAGA than Marjorie Taylor Greene? Who was more MAGA than Thomas Massie? Very few. I'm not saying, you know, Marjorie Taylor Greene is the greatest thing since sliced bread, nor am I saying the same about Massie. But they ran on a MAGA platform or a MAGA agenda. I mean, they were kind of extreme MAGA Republicans. What did Lindsey Graham say? What did J.D. Vance say? What did Marco Rubio say? They insulted MAGA from the beginning, and they professed to be converts. So you got a lot of people in leadership roles in MAGA now that weren't anywhere near as MAGA as some of the others that you've kind of thrown out of the MAGA movement because they didn't show unfettered loyalty, or I guess disloyalty. They expressed some level of disloyalty to President Trump. That's unfortunate, and that does worry me. Lindsey would have been one. I mean, he's passed away now, but, you know, Lindsey was not a big fan of MAGA. But he kind of played the game. He's a good politician. Next thing you know, he's the good graces of the OG of MAGA. Same thing with Rubio. Same thing with Vance. I mean, I'm a Vance guy, but I can't just forget that he said those things about Trump in the early days. I mean, that would be absurd. When J.D. Vance said those things in the early days, I mean, he basically said, you know, MAGA is void of ideas. Trump is a carnival barker, and this movement will go nowhere. Well, once he said, this movement's going somewhere, and I better get on board. Was it genuine or disingenuous? I don't know. Don't have any idea. But I think you're foolish and not serious if you don't question why Rubio is on board with MAGA, why Vance is on board with MAGA. The only person that I don't think you can really question is DeSantis. DeSantis seems to have operated from day one in somewhat of a consistent fashion. And it has been, for the most part, as a MAGA Republican. And what do we said earlier, I'm not saying MAGA means this, but MAGA symbolizes pushback. And DeSantis, I mean, I remember the day DeSantis took on Disney. You know, the, what is it, the such and such river.
12: Reedy Creek Improvement District.
0: That was a concoction of Florida state government to give Disney kind of what they wanted, because Disney's a big deal in Florida. And, you know, we did it because Disney contributes mightily to our tax, our tourism economy. And DeSantis basically didn't like some things Disney said. And it was really about transgenderism?
12: I think so.
0: Yeah. I mean, you know, Disney mischaracterized some things that, and spent a bunch of money trying to paint DeSantis in a bad light. And DeSantis did the most Trump-like thing of anybody. I mean, he basically said, want some, get some. You know, I'm not afraid of you. And he took on Disney. And isn't that kind of what we liked about Trump? Mm-hmm. I mean, you know, you can't tell him anything. I mean, he won't shy away. He won't avoid a conflict or a fight. But no, I mean, I think it's very important that we ask ourselves as MAGA Republicans, have we been hoodooed by folks who were not a part of the movement, believe the movement would, you know, kind of go away. Once the movement didn't go away, they jump on board. And here's the thing about Rubio and Vance. They're politically talented enough to figure it out. That's kind of what Josh is worried about, I think. That they're politically talented. There's no denying that. I mean, you can't say, man, Rubio doesn't know what he's doing in that secretariat. No, Rubio is accomplished. Vance is accomplished. But is their accomplishment genuine? Is their motivation sincere? The one thing that Josh says a lot that I kind of agree with and I pushed back to begin with is Vance is there to do the tech bros bidding. Now, Josh doesn't believe this, but he says it tongue in cheek. He is not a real person. He's an AI creation of the tech bros to make sure they're in the room when AI and crypto get regulated. I believe that. I think he's a mortal human being, but I do believe the entirety of his mission and why he has risen to the ranks he has so fast. Nobody rises that fast unless there's a lot of organized forces behind them. And I mean, Vance went from being, I mean, think about it, guys. Vance went from being third place in a Senate race to winning the Senate seat, to being the VP nominee, to now being the front runner for president. That's about as fat. That's Obama-like. I mean, if you, the only candidate we've had in my adult life that I could compare to Barack Obama is J.D. Vance. And you kind of got to ask yourself, why? Why was he in third place in a Senate race in Ohio? Trump gets behind him. Peter Thiel gets behind him. And he wins that Senate seat. Ohio's not that competitive for Republicans any longer. Remember the pitch we were told? He'll play well to the deindustrialized Midwest. He's one of them. He's from Appalachia. He'll play well in that. Well, he may, but I still believe J.D. Vance has not risen to the ranks in American politics alone. There's been a lot of people that have helped him get to where he is, and what do they expect in return? I personally believe that they expect to be involved in the decisions of regulating crypto, and what do we do with the eventual potential of AI? I think that is that's been the entire game plan of J.D. Vance. Now, where does he stand on Wall Street? Where does he stand on corporate America? Where does he stand on some of these other issues that are typical Republican kitchen table issues? I don't know that. And I don't know that he's ever admitted, hey, you know why I'm here, don't you? Because the tech bros picked me out and said, make sure we don't get, you know, I'm hoodwinked on AI, and make sure we don't get left in the cold on cryptocurrency. And I think he is the tech bro, or he's the result of the tech bros believing it's in their best interest to get deeply involved in politics as much as he already has. 843-661-0937. We'll take a break. We'll be back in just a few.
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21: Happy Monday, PD, from the Community Broadcasters Weather Center. Keep the rain gear handy as we are going to see muggy conditions with highs reaching 85 degrees. Scattered afternoon showers and thunderstorms will build across the area. So please drive carefully on those wet roads.
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0: We're back, 843-661-0937. I refer to this a lot, but there's a little-known John Cougar Mellencamp song, and there's a line of the song he says, there are a lot of things I know and a lot of things I don't know. I feel that same way about the war in Iran. There are a lot of things I know, but every day there seem to be a lot more things I don't know, and this weekend has been as confusing for me as somebody who tries to keep up as any other weekend. Fox News Radio's Eben Brown in Miami, I hope, can shed some light on the latest in Iran. Eben, help me out.
23: I can try. The president was gearing up for a significant strike in Iran, and at the last moment, the Saudis and the Omanis and probably the Qataris and Emiratis came forward and said, no, they want to talk. So President Trump says, okay, we'll talk. And now, of course, the Iranians are saying, we're not talking. What are you talking about? So it's a rinse, wash, repeat more than anything. And I think the Iranians know that President Trump has to worry about gas prices because of the midterms. And they're playing that to their advantage. The president also knows he has to worry about gas prices because of the midterms. So I suspect that this cycle continues till mid-November, because after the midterms, either the president, his party will control the Congress again, and he has some carte blanche to do what he wants to do, and therefore he will do what he wants to do, or the president will lose control of Congress, and he knows that the clock is ticking on his control of Congress, because January the new Congress will start, so he'll move ahead with what it is he wants to do while he has the time. So I think this is just putting off an inevitable, because ultimately the Iranian regime is a death cult, and they want the apocalypse, and so they will they'll try to prolong this as much as they can so they can try to have the apocalypse.
0: Eben, is it fair to argue, and I'm dragging you off into my world again, here I'm with an opinion monster editorializing about things, but it seems to me that for those who support the president in making the decisions he has made, are confused and lack clarity on exactly where are we today and where do we hope to be tomorrow. I mean, they know the midterms are the backdrop. People aren't crazy for the most part, and they understand the price of gas is a big part of the midterms. But do you think this administration needs to do a better job of explaining what the objectives are?
23: That would be nice, but remember this. The president doesn't like to telegraph, you know, his plans for good reason. The president has also fought, and still, I think, to this day, fighting leakers in his probably even closer, you know, one of his concentrically close circles. So the president has enforced a lot of tight-lipping about this, and that's probably a smart move. But what exactly are our goals here? Is it to simply denuclearize Iran? Is it to enforce a true, full-on regime change? Is it to contain them? That's not necessarily publicly fleshed out. It may be privately fleshed out, but it's not publicly fleshed out. And I think that leads to some confusion or apprehension among the public. If the goal is to denuclearize, I don't think we're there yet. We've set them back probably decades for sure. But what really stops them from trying to do it again and doing something a bit more drastic to try to get back to where they were, as opposed to buying other things on the black market, perhaps, maybe, or contracting with terrorists for hire around the world to do horrible things. They're not beyond that, the Iranian regime. So, there's a concern about leaving them in a wounded state as opposed to killing them off. And, all of these things have to be considered with, when we decide, the end is the end. It may not be inspiring a lot of confidence in the short term, but I don't think we're at the end game yet. So it's kind of a lot of shrugging shoulders at this point.
0: Last question, I promise.
23: Yeah.
0: Do we have a better idea?
23: Ask as many as you'd like.
0: Well, I mean, no, and you're knowledgeable about this, and I respect your judgment. Do we have any reason to believe that the Middle East better understands what we're trying to do than the American public do? Because that matters immensely, doesn't it?
23: Yeah. The American public often, and I'm not being mean about this, because we have this way of gloriously insulating ourselves from the rest of the world. We've got two oceans, and we're actually very self-sufficient. So we Americans tend to not really bother with the rest of the world, at least not to the extent the rest of the world does. But in the Middle East, I think they have been shown that Iran is a paper tiger, that it had been easily defeated. It has shown that Israel is the force in the Middle East that can use its military to effect change in an offensive measure. The rest of the Middle East has shown that it can barely defend itself and that they are therefore reliant on others for help, including, I think the goal here is to expand the Abraham Accords and to say, hey, guys, why don't you rely on the Israelis, who are more than willing to defend you against a terroristic regime out of Iran? The problem is that the Gulf Arab states have, by and large, spent the past 80 years demonizing Israelis and Jews to the point that they can't really sell this very well to their public. Even I believe in Saudi Arabia, I think the crown prince, Mohammed bin Salman, would very much like to join the Abraham Accords. I think he's very forward-thinking. Problem is, he's still only the crown prince, not the king. His king has spent 80 years making the Palestinians his pet project. He never invites them into the country, of course, to save them, but he wants to continue to use them as some kind of stalwart against the quote-unquote Zionists. So I think you have a bunch of these different dynamics that are playing out in each of these countries. Pakistan the other day, for instance, asserted its support for Palestinian statehood with Jerusalem as its capital. So obviously that's a kind of a non-starter for the Israelis. But the dynamic has changed, and that's, you know, all the rhetoric and the rhetoric in statements and in speeches doesn't change the fact that Israel has kind of shown the region what it means to do.
0: Well explained. Thank you, Evan. Appreciate your patience. I'll do something like explain how to boil peanuts for you one of these days. Thank you, sir.
23: I do need to know that.
0: Okay. Yeah, we'll trade secret. Thank you, Evan. Appreciate it. Evan is a source of knowledge, and obviously has a perspective, but is very versed in that particular and very important issue. I do want to mention, I don't think he'd mind me saying this, that Eleanor. I was thinking about a trivia question here. That's not the answer. No. Trust me.
12: Okay. Darlene.
0: I reached out to someone at the SCGOP and inquired about whether or not Graham Knott-Nordone is going to be at the debate tonight. Here's the answer I got. She signed the debate participation agreement last week. Last I've heard, all candidates signed the agreement, which also contained a pledge to show up for a runoff debate. So Graham Knott-Nordone signed the debate participation agreement. Grok says that she's not going to be there tonight because she has Senate business to conduct. Is Grok right? We shall see. The debate's tonight. It may be a little better she's not there because Ralph, Russell, and Mark need to mix it up. And it could get intense because all three of those know. I mean, if I suspect, they know. If I suspect one of those three will be standing against Nordone and they're probably the favorite in a runoff, they're going to go at it. I mean, they're going to give it all they've got, so to speak. So, you know, I don't normally watch some of these debates because I don't think they're that interesting. Ralph is good. Russell's good. And Mark is good. So I'll watch to see who gets the best of whom as they try to make a runoff, which I think Graham Knott-Nordone makes the runoff, and I think one of these three will win in a runoff in convincing fashion. So tonight could be a leg up for one of those three candidates over the other. Let's do some Takes Mondays to Make Fridays trivia, courtesy of our good friends at Pepsi of Florence. First correct answer wins a six-pack of Pepsi product and a Takes Mondays to Make Fridays t-shirt. You ready? The last Democrat to win a statewide elected seat was 2006. What seat was that? The last statewide elected Democrat was in 2006. What seat was the last? This is per Grok. What seat did the Democrats win last? 843-661-0937, our number.
12: Hi, you're on. What's your guess?
3: Governor?
0: Nope, not governor. 843, I think Hodges was the last governor-elected, Democrat-elected governor of South Carolina.
12: Hi, you're on the air. What's your answer?
0: 843-661-0937.
12: Hi, you're on the air. What's your guess?
0: Okay. Again. 843-661-0937 is the answer, is the number.
12: What's your answer? You're on.
3: Hey, is it governor?
0: Nope, not governor. 2006, a Democrat won this statewide elected office.
12: Hi, you're on the air. What's your answer?
3: Senator.
0: Nope, not senator. 843-661-0937.
12: That's a good one. Hi, you're on the air. What's your guess?
4: State Superintendent of Education.
0: You're right. That would have been the obvious choice. Them teachers vote Democrat. Who is this? Where are you calling from?
4: It's Ben. Well,
0: sit tight and we'll get you back to Josh. Josh will get all your pertinent information and we'll have you a six-pack of Pepsi product. 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Enjoy your day. We'll talk tomorrow.
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7: Surge as oil plunges. I'm Dave Anthony, Fox News. The Dow up 632 points. The Nasdaq's gaining more than 300 as oil drops more than 7%. West Texas crude under $79 a barrel after President Trump chose talks over bombs, calling off a big weekend attack on Iran, telling reporters on Air Force One.
8: Just see how it is. We're ready to go anytime we want. Would I rather make a deal? I'm not looking to kill Dave.
9: The president said that he had paused what would have been the biggest strike since World War II. After speaking with regional allies like Saudi Arabia and Qatar, the president citing what he calls the parameters of a deal having been made to end the nuclear threat, as he called it, from Iran and open the Strait of Hormuz.
7: Fox's Alexandria Hoff also reports from the White House.
9: Iran's foreign ministry this morning saying that the country is not currently holding talks with the U.S., but is in discussions with Oman over the strait.
7: Three wildfires still burning uncontained in the Spokane, Washington area, where about 60,000 people have evacuated. Some have no homes to return to. Fox's Sarah Allegra standing outside the charred ashes of where a house once stood in Spokane.
10: What makes these fires so concerning here in the area is how close this has all been to homes, to neighborhoods, to businesses. And this is what we're seeing here. Guys, latest reporting tells us over 600 structures have been destroyed.
7: There are no reports of anyone killed or injured. Acting Attorney General Todd Blanche may now have a path to that job full time. Last night, Blanche formally rescinded the so-called anti-weaponization fund, like two Republican senators were calling for. It was set up in the Trump IRS tax settlement for people claiming to be political targets of the Biden Justice Department.
11: The move follows weeks of negotiations with Texas Senator John Cornyn and North Carolina Senator Tom Tillis, who were previously trying to block his nomination and then demanding to see written proof of the fund would not move forward.
7: Fox's Ashley Stromeyer. There's a key Senate committee vote on Blanche tomorrow. 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
7: Again on Wall Street, a big jump up for the Dow to start August, surging 725 points now. The Nasdaq up 294, the S&P 500 adding 72 points. As the plunge in oil prices have WTI back to under $79 a barrel, Brent crude down to about 82. But Chevron CEO Mike Wirth tells Fox Business this morning, Strait of Hormuz attacks have damaged infrastructure and led to higher shipping costs. And there's another issue if the fighting flares back up.
15: The inventories around the world have been drawn down, so some of the buffer
0: buffers that have bought us time and allowed markets not to increase the way some feared that they might, those buffers are greatly diminished, and the risks continue to present themselves.
7: At the gas pump, no change today. AAA's national average for regular remains $4.09 per gallon. That's 2 cents less than last Monday. Well over a dollar higher, though, than before the Iran conflict. There is soccer news this morning. Just weeks after the World Cup, the U.S. coach is going to keep coaching the men's team.
13: The U.S. Soccer Federation is signing Mauricio Pochettino to a four-year contract extension, locking in Pochettino as head coach of the U.S. men's national team through 2030. Pochettino joined the U.S. squad back in September of 2024 and was at the helm for their recent run at the FIFA World Cup, which saw the Americans win more games than at any previous World Cup tournament. This new contract will set up Pochettino for his first full cycle with the team, competing in the 2027 and 2029 CONCACAF Nations League and CONCACAF Gold Cup, as well as qualifying for the 2030 FIFA World Cup. Tony Genualdo, Fox News.
7: More baseball players will switch teams today. The Major League trade deadline just under 8 hours away. The latest deal reportedly has the Giants sending infielder Luis Arraez to the Phillies. A three-time batting champ, Arraez again leads the National League in batting average this season. The biggest deal so far, the Tigers sending star pitcher Tarek Skubal to the Dodgers. I'm Dave Anthony, and this is Fox News.
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17: Happy Monday, PD, from the Community Broadcasters Weather Center. Keep the rain gear handy as we are going to see muggy conditions with highs reaching 85 degrees. Scattered afternoon showers and thunderstorms will build across the area. So please drive carefully on those wet roads.
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5: 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Career politicians have done nothing. I'm Mark Lynch. I will end Chinese election interference by passing a Clean Save Act. Prohibit China from buying up our farmland and houses. Hire Americans first and ban flock cameras and data centers. I'm Mark Lynch. Join me in the fight for affordability and national security. Vote Mark Lynch for United States Senate Tuesday, August the 11th. I'm Mark Lynch, and I approve this message.
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12: Happy Monday, PD, from the Community Broadcasters Weather Center. Keep the rain gear handy as we are going to see muggy conditions with highs reaching 85 degrees. Scattered afternoon showers and thunderstorms will build across the area. So please drive carefully on those wet roads.
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15: Thank you, Bill. It is Monday, August 3rd, 2026. Here's what's happening today in America. Strikes held back. More water cyber attacks. Dems see a vulnerable seat. And Louisiana joins Alabama and Florida in this. It's all coming up. Then Bill's going to be here with your message of the day. But first, the president said he was going to attack Iran again, but once again backed off these new strikes, saying on Saturday night, late Saturday night, he was asked by several Middle Eastern countries to hold off as they had reached, quote, the parameters of a deal. The president said this would include the immediate, complete, and total reopening of the Hormuz Strait and an end to Iran's nuclear threat. Based on this request, I have agreed for the future benefit of the world and likewise the survival of a successful and prosperous Iran to cancel the attack, subject to being able to rapidly make a deal. The president has been at Camp David in recent days, during which he vowed he would hit Iran until, quote, they can't take it anymore. There are now seven states, reportedly, that have had cyber attacks against our water systems. There's no indication that any water has been altered or made unsafe to drink at all, but officials are on high alert, monitoring their systems to see if any adjustments are made to adjust water quality or change chemical treatment levels or water pressure. Minnesota was the first to report this publicly. There were 30 community water systems that were affected by cyber attacks. Michigan has joined them publicly as well. One would think this could have its origins from Iran. The president said, I don't think there was an Iranian cyber attack. The senator from Ohio, Bernie Moreno, has called for his former son-in-law to resign from Congress over allegations of domestic abuse against Bernie Moreno's daughter. Miller, who's running for re-election, has denied the allegation and sued his ex-wife for defamation. Moreno said, the senator said, if there are any basic standards of character required to hold elected office, Max Miller fails them. He should not serve in the House of Representatives. He said he hoped to keep this matter private, but Max Miller's increasingly erratic and dangerous behavior has made that impossible. According to police records, Moreno's daughter told police that he threw her up against a wall and held a gun to her head and also threw hot water on her. He currently holds a safe Republican seat. Miller won it in the last election, 51-36. And then Dennis Kucinich, remember him? Dennis Kucinich got 12% of the vote as an independent. Louisiana's attorney general announced that Louisiana will launch an investigation into Fauci and whether he committed any other offenses that can be pursued. She said that Fauci lied and added that both Louisiana and Missouri deposed Fauci. Louisiana will be joining Alabama and Florida in investigating Fauci. I'm Mike Slater for the podcast Politics by Faith. Bill O'Reilly has your message of the day. 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
10: Time now for the O'Reilly Update message of the day. On this Monday, I'm thinking about the so-called Biden tapes. Former President Joe Biden was paid $8 million to write a book, but he didn't really write anything because he's incapable of doing that. Instead, he hires a ghost writer. That's an author who actually does the work. The publishing company then puts Biden's name on the cover, and maybe the ghost writer gets a little bit of credit. That's the way it works. So a guy named Mark Zawitzker takes extensive notes as he talks to former President Biden. He is the hired gun, the hired ghost writer. Earlier this month, the federal court said, hey, Mark, we want to see those notes. And the federal court did that because there was a lawsuit to get the information. Mr. Biden, of course, objected. He lost. Now, during the conversation with his ghostwriter, it's obvious the former president was totally befuddled. Also, he admitted to keeping classified material, quote, downstairs. The audio is not going to change anyone's mind. Progressives will pretend there's absolutely nothing wrong with old Joe. Conservatives see this as yet another cover-up by outlets sympathetic to the Democratic Party. However, one thing is clear. The people who propped up President Biden should be held accountable, but they won't be. I'm Bill O'Reilly. I approve the message by writing it. You can reach me, Bill at BillO'Reilly.com, Bill at BillO'Reilly.com, name in town if you wish to opine. Now let's go to the mail. Kathleen Adams, Knoxville, Tennessee. Bill, thank goodness you're still around. Yeah, that's what I say every time I get up. In 3 months, I turn 80. Situation in America is mind-blowing. I'm glad you're giving your opinions. How sad people in this country are to even consider socialism. They're ignorant, combined with sadness. Tony, concierge member, Tony is under our protection. The more concerning question is why and how these left-wing loons are winning elections. Who allowed Somalis to come into Minnesota? How did they get here? Why were they not vetted? How was Omar elected to the Senate? Well, that'd be all voting. And I guess you forgot about the Obama-Biden policy of letting pretty much anybody in here with family members, connections, anybody. Come on in. Then they got here, and once they're here, if they run, the voters are the voters. Norman, concierge, remember, I never thought communism would be a threat to the USA, but here it is right on our doorsteps. If we traditionalists can keep communist Democrats from dominating the midterms, there's hope. Maybe. Society is going down. Educational system. Where do you read my book, Confronting America? I'll lay it right out for you what happened. 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
10: Now the O'Reilly Update brings you something you might not know. 103 years ago today, Calvin Coolidge was sworn in as President of the United States after the sudden death of his predecessor. While doctors claim the chief executive perished from a heart attack, many believe he was secretly murdered. Here's the story behind the mysterious demise of Warren Harding. On the evening of August 2, 1923, the Republican was resting in San Francisco after touring Alaska. At 8 p.m., Harding was reading a newspaper inside his suite at the Palace Hotel when he began convulsing. Seconds later, he collapsed. First Lady Florence Harding summoned the president's personal doctor. He attempted to revive the chief executive, but failed. President Warren Harding dead at the age of 57. Vice President Calvin Coolidge was sworn into office at 2:45 a.m. Despite numerous requests, the First Lady refused to authorize an autopsy. She then ordered her husband to be embalmed immediately. Harding's body was brought back to D.C. by train. 9 million Americans lined the tracks to honor the fallen president. In Washington, questions surrounding Harding's demise grew. Some newspapers called the death suspicious, intentional, even homicidal. Said the president's personal physician, quote, "We are accused of starving the president to death, of feeding him to death, of assisting in slowly poisoning him. We are accused of being abysmally ignorant, stupid, and incompetent," unquote. In 1930, a former Harding official claimed Florence Harding intentionally poisoned the president for fathering an illegitimate child, which he did. And here's something else you might not know. To this day, the cause of Warren Harding's death is listed as heart failure, but his body has never been properly examined. The mystery surrounding Harding's death will never be solved. Back in a moment. 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
20: Stocks are rallying. The Dow has been up 700 points, and U.S. crude West Texas Intermediate has cooled to $78 a barrel with negotiations expected in the Iran conflict. Manufacturing picked up last month more than expected. The ISM report for July came in with a reading of 55.6, the fastest pace since May of 2022. And there is merger news. Visa will buy fraud defense platform BioCatch based in Israel. It will pay $2.4 billion. Marriott is reporting better than expected earnings, though it's being cautious about the rest of the year. Shares are down 5.5%. Marriott says travel demand in the Middle East was impacted by the Iran conflict, though business improved in Europe and Africa. That's your Fox Business Report. I'm Jenny Cosola. Invested in you.
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3: Another potential Iranian deal. On Jack Callahan, Fox News, President Trump says he's called off what would have been the biggest strike since World War II, as Gulf allies say they've made progress in talks with Iran.
4: The president citing what he calls the parameters of a deal having been made to end the nuclear threat, as he called it, from Iran and open the Strait of Hormuz.
6: When the allies ask to call it off, you got to sort of say, well, let's see. And the reason they asked is I think there's a deal.
4: Iran's foreign ministry this morning saying that the country is not currently holding talks with the U.S., but is in discussions with Oman over the strait.
3: Fox's Alexandria Hoff. The president saying today Iranian leadership is unbelievably duplicitous. Indiana Republican Senator Jim Banks warning Iran.
7: If the Iranians don't come to the table and rapidly make an agreement to end their nuclear program and reopen the strait, then President Trump is going to bomb the hell out of him again.
3: With word of a potential deal, West Texas Intermediate crude is now below $79 a barrel. Wall Street, the Dow, is trading more than 500 points higher. Senate confirmation for Acting Attorney General Todd Blanche to take that job permanently, now more likely. Two Republican senators, Cornyn of Texas and Tillis of North Carolina, had been threatening to block his confirmation, but now say they will vote for it. Over the weekend, Blanche rescinding plans for a $1.8 billion anti-weaponization fund to compensate people who'd believed they'd been prosecuted unfairly by the Biden Justice Department. Lighter winds and lower temperatures for forecast in Washington State today that may help in the fight against several raging wildfires.
4: What makes these fires so concerning is how close this has all been to homes, to neighborhoods, to businesses. Over 600 structures have been destroyed. At this point in time, no injuries, no fatalities, but that could change given the wide scale range of this fire.
3: Fox's Sarah Allegra. 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
21: 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Just click listen, then swipe right and hear the latest news updates on your time. 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
3: The Trump administration says it has finalized details of advanced testing for AI models. Representatives of the major tech companies will discuss it at the White House tomorrow. It's the last day of campaigning today before Michigan's primary tomorrow.
10: The progressive candidate for Senate, Abdul al-Sayed, was campaigning this weekend with Congresswoman Rashida Tlaib, Ayanna Pressley, Summer Lee, Senators Bernie Sanders, Congresswoman Ilhan Omar, and controversial commentator Hassan Piker have also appeared for al-Sayed. He's campaigned against Israel's government and supports abolishing ICE and Medicare for all. Al-Sayed's opponent, Congresswoman Haley Stevens, has the support of the party establishment, campaigning this weekend with South Carolina Representative Jim Clyburn. Michigan Governor Gretchen Whitmer has endorsed her. Stevens says she has the better chance of defeating the presumptive Republican nominee, former Congressman Mike Rogers, in November.
3: Fox's Rich Edson honors for an Israeli soldier who was killed in an anti-terrorism raid 50 years ago.
11: Uganda's military dedicates a monument to Israeli Commando Yonatan Netanyahu, the brother of Israel's prime minister, killed in a bold hostage rescue. Air France Flight 139 from Paris to Tel Aviv, hijacked in June of 76 by two Germans and two Palestinians, who threatened to kill the Jewish and Israeli passengers if Israel didn't free dozens of Palestinian prisoners. Israel dispatched 100 commandos to Entebbe Airport. That daring assault freed 102 hostages in under an hour. Unit Commander Netanyahu and three hostages killed, along with all seven hijackers and dozens of Uganda soldiers. Therese Crowley, Fox News.
3: There's a new box office champion, Spider-Man, Brand New Day, netting $360 million in ticket sales in North American theaters over the weekend. According to Sony Pictures, that eclipses the old record holder, Avengers Endgame, which had held the record since 2019. I'm Jack Callahan. This is Fox News.
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14: Happy Monday, PD, from the Community Broadcasters Weather Center. Keep the rain gear handy as we are going to see muggy conditions with highs reaching 85 degrees. Scattered afternoon showers and thunderstorms will build across the area. So please drive carefully on those wet roads.

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4: President blasts Iran's leaders. I'm Jack Callahan, Fox News, in a social media post calling Iranian leadership unbelievably duplicitous after Tehran denied there are new talks over the Strait of Hormuz. The president had canceled airstrikes against Iran at the request of Gulf allies, who said there was progress being made. Fox's Lucas Tomlinson at the White House.
5: Looks like talks are off right now, and President Trump saying in part, nothing gets through to Iran unless we want it to, and nothing will get through unless a deal or total surrender is accomplished. So that means airstrikes could be on the menu as soon as this evening, perhaps.
4: We could learn more soon as the president will sign an executive order protecting military families in the Oval Office within the hour. Oil prices falling today. West Texas crude below $80 a barrel. But AAA says gas prices haven't budged, averaging $4.09 a gallon nationwide. Wall Street, the Dow is trading more than 480 points higher. It had been up 600 points earlier in the session. NASDAQ and the S&P 500 also higher. The administration ordering more military hardware from defense contractors.
6: Northrop Grumman and Lockheed Martin signed framework agreements with the Pentagon to expand production of Patriot and THAAD missile interceptor components. The agreements are intended to triple and quadruple production for each of the anti-missile defense systems and stabilize supply chains. Last week, the Army awarded Lockheed Martin a nearly $60 billion contract to produce more Patriot interceptor missiles. Some members of Congress have raised concerns about the current stockpile of U.S. missiles and interceptors amid the ongoing conflict with Iran.
4: Fox's Jared Halperin. The outbreak of cyclospora has turned deadly. Health officials in Michigan report 2 people have died there from the parasitic stomach ailment linked to tainted produce. First known fatalities from the outbreak. 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
4: The country's largest city says it's still among the country's safest.
7: New numbers released by the New York City Police Department show that violent crime dropped nearly 13% across all five boroughs in July. That closes out the city's safest first 7 months on record, with the fewest murders, shooting incidents, shooting victims, and robberies in history, according to the NYPD. For comparison, officials say there were 380 shooting incidents between January and the end of July, down from 771 at the same time in 2020. Other major crime incidents are also down for July. Burglary declined 14% to the lowest in recorded history, while auto theft is down almost 25%, and felony assaults decreased by 6%. In New York City, Tanya J. Powers, Fox News.
4: Acting Attorney General Todd Blanche closer to Senate confirmation, Texas Republican Senator John Cornyn and North Carolina's Tom Tillis dropping their threat to block Blanche's confirmation after he rescinded plans for a $1.8 billion fund to compensate people who'd claimed the Biden Justice Department prosecuted them for political reasons, including some of the January 6th defendants. A Senate committee vote on the Blanche nomination is scheduled for tomorrow. South Carolinians will hear tonight from several people who'd like to represent them in the U.S. Senate.
10: At least five South Carolina Republicans seeking the late Lindsey Graham's U.S. Senate seat will participate in tonight's debate. Those include the late senator's sister, Darlene Graham, who is already serving the remainder of her brother's term. She'll share the stage with current Congressman Russell Fry, former Congressman and Governor Mark Sanford, and businessman Mark Lynch. They're all running in the special primary on August 11th. Early voting starts Wednesday. The winner of that primary faces Democratic nominee Annie Andrews in November. Evan Brown, Fox News.
4: And I'm Jack Callahan. This is Fox News.
11: 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This is Jeb Mack from the Jeb Mack Band. 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
14: Happy Monday, PD, from the Community Broadcasters Weather Center. Keep the rain gear handy as we are going to see muggy conditions with highs reaching 85 degrees. Scattered afternoon showers and thunderstorms will build across the area. So please drive carefully on those wet roads.
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16: Welcome to the Brian Kilmeade Show. I'm Mary Walter sitting in for Brian Kilmeade. Got a good show planned for you. You can also reach me on X at Mary Walter Radio. The number here, 866-408-7669. I'll take your calls coming up, but first, oh, and later this hour, Will Fry is the founder and CEO of American Operator, and they help American small businesses modernize and, you know, success. So we'll talk to him about that. That's really important now with a lot of small businesses really struggling. But first, Michael Goodwin is joining us. You can find him in the New York Post. You can also find him on X at MGoodwin_NY Post. Michael, welcome back to the show. How are you?
17: Thank you, Mary. Doing very well. Thank you.
16: It's always a pleasure to speak with you. Let's talk a little bit about our buddy, Dr. Fauci. Now, he testified way too early in the morning for me to legitimately pop open a beer, okay? But I may have had popcorn for breakfast last week when Dr. Fauci just kept taking the fifth. I was listening to all of this, and it was somewhat of a clown show, but I think part of it was done to embarrass him, to humiliate him, and I don't know if they did the job. I'm going to start out with the big picture question. Does anything happen to this guy?
17: Probably not. And I think that's why he took the fifth, because he had his pardon from President Biden. And it was really a very wide, complete pardon. So he took the Fifth because if he was caught in a lie, then the pardon might not save him, that it would be sort of after the pardon a new crime, so therefore the pardon wouldn't help him. That's why he refused to say anything. But I thought, by and large, however, the Republicans on the panel did a good job of asking the questions that really matter about fundamentally what he said publicly versus what he was saying privately in his diary. I mean, dear diary, what a footnote to his career.
16: It is, but you know what really bothers me is I saw something, I think it was from Media Matters, and not Media Matters, I'm sorry, I'm blanking on it. But anyway, they had the number of times it was shown on all the stations, the Fauci diary and everything, and it was like 1 minute, ABC, NBC, CBS, CNN, you know, the usual suspects, the more liberal leaning stations, they're not covering it. So they're, the people who consume that have no idea. If you ask them about the Fauci diary, they would have no idea what you're talking about because they are so vested in this. And that's the other part of this that really bothers me. To me, what the media did, what the mainstream media did was criminal, because a lot of people got hurt because of them perpetuating and never asking the question of, like, to me, the question I always wanted to know is, how come COVID can't get me in the liquor store, but it can get me in the bakery next door to the liquor store? How come? Why is that? Nobody asked those questions. And to me, that was absolutely criminal conduct. But we don't have a way to hold our media accountable, do we?
17: No, I mean, that is a problem. As I write in my column, this is another example of how the media has failed the American people. And really, it's very intense over the entire Trump public life. And it starts in 2016 with the whole Russian asset. It continues, of course, all through the first term, James Comey, all of that. And now again, this time, with the media failing to ask anything about Joe Biden's mental health and acuity during that time until he stumbles openly. And then they embrace Kamala Harris. So there's just no functioning media that you can trust in Washington. The big networks have failed, for example, and the big newspapers as well. And I think that's why most people don't know of this two-sided thing, this game that Fauci was running, saying publicly, for example, that he had nothing to do with closing schools, and privately confessing, he told both the mayor of New York at the time, Bill de Blasio, and Gavin Newsom, the governor, to close schools and other public facilities. So that's why you get all the nonsense that happened, why so much learning was lost, why businesses were forced to close. I mean, it was a travesty, and there's no accountability, even just for the facts.
16: Right. And you can take it a step further, because you could say that they were complicit in covering up what was an attempted coup on the sitting president of the United States. And to me, that's just treasonous, in my humble opinion. But fortunately, we have no way to hold anyone accountable for any of this. Now, I do want to bring one thing into this, though. The Louisiana Attorney General announced this weekend that Louisiana is going to launch an investigation into Dr. Fauci regarding whether he can committed any other offenses that can be pursued, and that they're joining Alabama and Florida in investigating Fauci. And that's his Achilles heel here, isn't it? Because the pardon only protects him from federal prosecution. It doesn't protect him from something that Louisiana may find that he did that harmed people, Louisianans, maybe that they suffered something. Are these states wasting their time going down this, or do you think there's a way that these states can possibly, and I know you're not a lawyer, but they could possibly get Fauci on something or charge him with something? Is that the way that he's gonna come to justice?
17: I don't know.
16: Okay.
17: As you say, it's a complicated question because can the states single out some specific thing he said or did to that state? I don't know that what he did federally is going to be able to be easily translated into a state crime. And we should mention, too, Mary, that the reason the documents or the diaries came out is that he foolishly wrote them and kept them on a government computer. I mean, for Senator Rand Paul deserves something great for sticking to this and finding how to make them public, getting the diaries, releasing them. And I encourage all our listeners to read the words themselves because they really convey the arrogance and the kind of self-seeking glory that Fauci was engaged in. He's talking to Barbara Streisand. He says he's the most famous person in the world. I mean, this is infuriating given the danger and the damage he was doing publicly.
16: That is such a great point. The arrogance, the hubris to keep it on a government computer. But the other part of this is, did he intend to write his memoir? I mean, did he honestly think he wasn't going to get caught, that none of this was going to come to light? Was he that, I guess, impressed with himself? Did he buy his own press that much that he really honestly believed that?
17: Well, look, I think that, yes, I would have to say yes. Don't forget, when he's writing that, Trump is out of office for the most part, much of it, right? And he probably thinks that's the end of it all, right? That's the end of the Trump years, and he won't have, don't forget, the media environment is all pro-Biden. The FBI is censoring Hunter Biden stories, right, keeping them out of social media. So I'm thinking that time period, look for him to go, I made it. I'm free. Now I can tell the truth. I can prepare to publish. I'm sure he intended to publish that diary and make a gazillion dollars off of it.
16: But why would he publish a diary if it shows that he lied and he was a terrible, horrible person and affected millions of people's lives negatively?
17: We only know he lied because of the contemporary note and media coverage and things he said publicly. If you're sitting in your home reading the diary without any kind of fact-checking or alternative notice, you might think, boy, you might take the diary at face value and not understand the moment in which it was written and what had happened publicly. That's
16: gotcha.
17: My speculation, but I think the timing lines up that way for him.
16: Yeah, I got you now, because I was going to say it's just going to make him look badly. Last question that I have for you. By the time when he was writing this, there were questions that were being asked, especially about the gain of function. That when there were so many people involved in something like that, when so many people knew what was happening, you really have to count on everyone being quiet in order for your lie to work. So he had to know even then that eventually the whole gain of function thing was going to become public. He had to. How could he not know that?
17: Well, I think it's arrogant to assume that's what he was doing. And again, I think it has to do with all the players. Where is the power? You had the World Health Organization that's never going to admit to it. You had the American people involved who are never going to admit to it. It might never be solved. Let's face it, to this day, there is no certainty about what caused the whole catastrophe. It's likely, increasingly seen as likely, that it was a gain-of-function leak, lab leak, that it caused it. But that still is something that's up in the air. It's more likely than it can consider more likely now than it was then. But it still has not, the final chapter has not been written on the cause of the pandemic that killed over 7 million people around the world, including 1.1 million Americans.
16: Yeah, yeah, and as you note in your piece, it wasn't like the media could see all of this, but never dared to dig into his health if it would help Trump. You know,
17: that's right.
16: And that was regarding Biden. That was with Biden. But that's part of this whole thing. The Fauci thing with the Biden thing. All of this was to keep Trump out of office. And you tie it together nicely there at the end by noting, you know, Biden. And it wasn't until his brain freeze in the first debate that it actually started to fall apart. And that's probably when Fauci probably realized. But maybe he should have gotten it off the government server. Maybe that's what he should have done.
17: You would think so, right?
16: You would think so.
17: and I do think that the timing of these things and the Trump being a central figure.

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1: 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Do you get the whole month of August off? 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
1: All right, we were just speaking with Michael Goodwin about Dr. Fauci's refusal to answer any questions at the Senate hearing and you know, what that reveals. And I think it reveals a lot. You also have three states that are now investigating Fauci. You have Louisiana, Alabama, and Florida that are investigating him to try to get him on a state level because Joe Biden's pardon eliminated Fauci's federal criminal exposure. That same pardon cannot prevent prosecution at the state level under the Constitution, according to Senator Tommy Tuberville and Senator Josh Hawley. They both say he's definitely liable under state, but it's a lot to prove there. I don't know if the states can do it. Now, on X, Francine reached out to me on X at Mary Walter Radio and said, why doesn't anybody talk about the motive for COVID to get the mail-in ballots in play? I don't know. Maybe. I don't know which came first, the chicken or the egg on that one, right? Did they say, oh, we need to do mail-in ballots, so, you know, let's get this whole thing going? Or did they say, hey, we got this going, let's just expand ballots, mail-in ballots, because it's a crisis? I don't know. Maybe you have an opinion on that. 866-408-7669. Let's go to the People's Socialist Republic of New Jersey, where Dean is also a captive, as am I. Dean, welcome to the Brian Kilmeade Show.
2: Hi, thanks. Yeah, what a great introduction. You know, I agree how horrible Fauci is and what he did was all horrible. Yes. However, the thing that really bothers me is our own responsibility towards what happened. We all knew that you couldn't go to church, but you can go to a Black Lives Matter riot. That's science? No. You couldn't go to a health food restaurant, but you can go to a liquor store. That's science? We knew that a mosquito flying through a chain link fence was exactly like the virus going through our mask. That's science. So the point I'm making is we had a responsibility to think and realize that we're being lied to, and we didn't do that. And we vaccinated our children knowing that it affected children almost zero, statistically zero. But we did it anyway. I'm going to say something now that I truly believe, but it's going to offend a lot of people. The ones that followed this, I always wondered how so many people in Germany could have killed all those Jews and just followed them down. Why? And it scared the heck out of me when I saw all these people doing that. Going down a one way in the supermarket, and if you turn around and go the other way, you catch COVID? I mean, come on. Where is our thinking? I'm totally embarrassed to be a human at that time.
1: It's interesting, Dean, and I'm sure since you are also here in New Jersey, and we got to run here, but I got to let you go, Dean. Thank you for joining me. Great points. But at least in New Jersey, where I am, that whole going the run one way down the aisle was not in play at all. They had the arrows, and no one paid attention to it. They had, you know, in the liquor store, which of course is open, but the bakery next door isn't. Nobody paid attention to any of the signs. You know, don't walk here. People were just like, they had enough. I think the vast majority of people had enough. But remember, a lot of people had to vaccinate their kids in order to get them into school, in order for them to continue their education in college, etc. So it was a tough choice, and they had to do it. All right, coming up, Will Fry joining us on the Brian Kilmeade Show.

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13: Welcome back to the Brian Kilmeade Show. Mary Walter sitting in for Brian. Take your calls coming up at 866-408-7669. Let's welcome our guest, Will Fry. He's the founder and the CEO of American Operator, and they specialize in helping American small businesses modernize and help them stay in business for future generations to come, which is sometimes a hard thing to do. You know, mom or dad has this dream, they have this great idea, they put this business together, and the kids have zero interest in perpetuating that business. They just like the money, but they have zero interest in working in it. So we're going to find out how they combat that. Will, welcome to the Brian Kilmeade Show.
14: Thanks so much for having me, Mary. Really excited to be here.
13: Yeah, so did I set that up properly? Is that what happens when someone has a small business? My dad had a small business that he worked really hard to build and did really well with, but my father was an electrical engineer. Now, math and I are not friends, so I wasn't going into the business. And I think my father knew that dream died with me right away, right at like second grade when math just, you know, multiplication was not my friend. But, you know, my brothers had no interest in going into it, so my father wound up, you know, just folding the business, and that was that. Is that the story of most American small businesses?
14: It is. I mean, there are 6 million small businesses in the U.S. with employees. A lot of them are owned by folks who are aging, getting close to retirement. And you want to keep the American dream alive and not have owners, you know, close up shop and sell off the equipment. It leads to loss of jobs. And you really want the next generation to be able to take the torch forward. And so what we do is we give owners an alternative. You know, today they're forced to choose between, hey, do I shut it down or do I sell out to some Wall Street or, you know, multinational conglomerate? We want there to be a chance for the next generation to take the torch forward.
13: So how does that happen?
14: Sure. So what we do is when an owner is nearing retirement, their kids don't want to take it over, we'll come in and we'll buy the business. We'll then partner with a local operator, and they get immediately 10% of the business with a path to becoming the majority owner over the course of about a decade. And what that allows us to do is make sure that the owners are getting fair value for, you know, the great legacy that they've built and the revenue that they've generated, the jobs they've created, while also making sure there's a path for that business to stay in the community, to stay locally owned and operated.
13: Where do you get the money from, though, to buy the businesses? Because I like this idea. I love the idea, but where does your capital come from?
14: Yeah, so we've raised from investors here in the States about $50 million of equity, and then we've partnered with a really mission-aligned bank who wants to be able to see kind of a return to American industrialization, more onshoring, so on and so forth. And so they've given us some credit that we use for the acquisitions as well.
13: Where'd you come up with this idea?
14: Hey, it was 5 years of trying the wrong idea. I'll tell you that. I have some family friends back in Eastern North Carolina who are getting close to retirement. They called me and asked if I could help them find a buyer. And what I saw was that, you know, you're kind of unicorn hunting out there. You're looking for someone who has good character, who has grit, who has work ethic, but also knows how to buy a business and can finance it. And normally that's not the same person. You have people who have the money, but they don't know how to run an electrical contracting business. And you have folks who've, you know, come up in the trades and they put in their time, but, you know, they're not about to put together an Excel spreadsheet and be able to raise millions of dollars for an acquisition. And so we came up with a structure where what we don't want to do is we buy the business and then we keep it all ours forever. That's not actually keeping it locally owned and operated. It's not helping Americans become owners. And so that's where we came up with a structure that we call operate to own.
13: Okay. I love this. It's like renting to own. It's the same, same concept.
14: Exactly. For the operators. Yep.
13: So you get this loan. You maintain 10% stake in the business, correct? Or do you give the new guy 10% stake?
14: We give the new guy 10% and then they can earn up to 70%.
13: Okay. So you will always hold 30% in this company forever.
14: Unless they want us out. Like, we're not obligated to sell, but we don't want to be in an unhappy marriage. So, you know, 10 years down the line, they're like, hey, I want you to kick rocks. We'll let them buy us out.
13: Okay. And you get the loan. The loan is, I assume, in your name, not the new guy's name, or the loan's in the new guy's name?
14: Yeah, it's from American Operator.
13: Okay, so the loan's an American Operator's name, and you have an agreement with this purchaser, this guy who, like, HVAC is a great example, because there's many HVAC operators out there. There's a lot of tradespeople, I will say, because I deal with a lot of them, because I live in a 150-year-old house, so I got contractors here all the time, who are very good at their trade but don't know how to run a business. They just don't.
14: Yep.
13: I cannot tell you the number of people who have never billed me. And I'm like, you know what? You come to me with a bill, I'll pay you, but it's not my job to do your accounting. I'll pay them. I will pay them. You come to me 2 years from now, go, hey, I forgot to bill you. I'll pay you because you provided a service. But I'm not chasing you down to give you money. So I like this collaboration, because it really helps. We're trying to get people back into the trades, and the trades are AI proof. So these are really good examples, and I love this. So they have to then, I would assume, start paying you back, but you provide them services of like accounting and teach them how to run the business, or do you provide that part of the business to them?
14: Yeah, so we're actually paid back from the cash flows of the business.
13: Right.
14: So the operators that we're partnering with, we give them a base salary, they have a bonus, and then they get 10% of the profits on the first year. And as they get more and more ownership, they get their fair share of the profits. Our repayment actually comes from the business kicking off profit. And then what we do to support them, one of the most fun things that we did is we actually went out to a bunch of owners who were nearing retirement, and we brought them in as advisors. Some of them had actually already sold their business. And we said, hey, you're bored as all get out. You've spent 40, 50 years running a business. You're now sitting at home twiddling your thumbs. Why don't you come help mentor and coach the next generation of owners? And so these advisors get assigned to the businesses that we buy, and then they work hand in hand with the operators. Because our kind of mental model is like, hey, we're not full of ourselves. We're not arrogant. We know that we're not experts at HVAC. We know we're not experts at electrical, manufacturing, fill in the blank. But we can go find the people who are, and they can help coach them on, hey, this is how you should be doing invoicing, or hey, this is how you could probably finance your equipment so you're not spending all cash to do so. And so they really help kind of coach the operators on the day-to-day. And then our team manages the accounting and the taxes so that they're not having to, you know, bite off more than they can chew.
13: Super interesting. Now, what are the types of businesses? Are there only certain businesses that you do, or are you up for any type of small business? And what do you define as small, by the way?
14: Yeah, so we're only focused on businesses in what we call the critical economy. So that's manufacturing, distribution, or the trades. We don't do anything in retail. We don't do any restaurants. We don't do any healthcare. And then from a business size perspective, they're typically making between $2 and $10 million in revenue. So they're definitely not large businesses. They're not super small businesses either. And so that's kind of the sweet spot. The reason that we like that is like, A, we're very mission-oriented and kind of patriotic. We need these businesses to survive if we're going to be competitive against China in the decades to come. Also, selfishly, to your point, they're the most AI immune. And so we're not having to worry about like, hey, is some robot going to plunge a toilet? At least last time I checked, that's not happening anytime soon. And so those are really the businesses that we want to focus on.
13: Yeah, well, Japan's working on that right now because you said it. So
14: exactly.
13: Have you seen these robots? Do you got robots now who can come and clean your house? Which I would love to have someone clean my house, but I find robots to be really creepy. So that's not happening.
14: Yeah, who controls a robot? You know,
13: yeah,
14: what if it has a bad day? I don't want that running around.
13: Yeah. And they map out everything in your house. Who knows, you know, who's seeing the interior of my home. I don't like any of it. But again, if you offered me someone who's going to come and clean my house, I'd be like, all right, fine. Now, okay. So how does this work? How do people find you? How do small businesses, someone who's, you know, looking at retiring, obviously you want to get it before they retire. You want to, well, let me ask you that. What is the sweet spot for someone who wants to hand over their business to have it continue into the next generation? What's the sweet spot? 1 year left to retirement? 5 years left to retirement? What is it?
14: Yeah, so the honest answer is as soon as possible. For them to start planning for it. If you can start grooming a successor, you know, a third of the time we're actually backing an employee to become the majority owner. That makes our lives a whole lot easier. So that's the ideal. Now, the problem is no one likes to do preventative things in life. I think 30% of Americans floss every morning. That's kind of the percentage that have a plan at their business when they're nearing retirement. So we typically see folks a year out from when they want to retire. We would ideally see them 2 to 3 years out so we can give them advice on how to increase the amount that we'd be willing to pay for their business, how to improve their business. And so that's kind of the sweet spot. I would say also one of the things that we do, and we've partnered closely with local chambers of commerce, is that we run a program called Locally Owned and Operated. And so if you're a current business owner and call it 5 years out from retirement, go to locallyownedandoperated.org. We give you a certification so that people in your town know that you're locally owned and operated, and then a bunch of really great benefits and perks and a fun community of thousands of other owners. 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Our team would be really honored to chat with you, hear your story, and see if we can help you out.
13: All right. Now, what if someone wants to be your mentor? 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
14: Yeah. Yeah, so there's kind of three ways to engage with American Operator. You're a retiring owner who's, you know, 1 to 3 years out from retirement, give us a call. You're a current or retired owner. You don't want to sell right now. You want to give back. You want to kind of stay in the game. Reach out. Chloe runs our advisor program. I think we're up to 92 current retired owners who are advising operators with us. And then last but not least, if you have put your time in the trenches, you're ready to achieve the American dream yourself, you want to become an owner, you can reach out, and Cole leads our operator program. We'd be really excited to chat with you.
13: So the one place, the one catch-all place that everyone can go to if they're listening to this is AmericanOperator.com.
14: Yep, that's exactly right.
13: Okay, no, because I'm thinking of my cousin who has an HVAC company and no kids. And, yeah. Well, he has a daughter, but his daughter went into the Marines and now lives in another state. So she's not going to be taking over his business. So there's no kids to take over the business. So I'm thinking about that. And I'm like, wow, this is a really good thing, because he still keeps his hand in the business for a while it's making money. And it kind of allows these owners to ease out of it without just going cold turkey. And it still keeps some money flowing to them, right?
14: Exactly. And like a lot of owners, and it's probably the same with your father, their business is their identity. Like, I'm Bob the plumber, or I'm known as Bob, the guy who runs a tow truck company.
13: Right.
14: And so for them, it's a lot to give up. And they kind of have to find their meaning and their purpose in the next chapter. That's part of the reason we put together this advisor program, is to give them a soft landing where they can still kind of capitalize on the wisdom and the experience and the hard lessons learned over the years. And not just go from, hey, I'm all in. Everyone knows me as a business owner. I'm working 40, 50, 60 hours a week. I have, you know, the employee salaries on my shoulders, my customers counting on me. And then all of a sudden it's like, wait a second, what am I doing with my life? And a lot of them will say, hey, I want to go fishing, or I want to go travel and whatnot. But that only lasts for so long. You want to find ways for folks to have purpose and meaning and give back.
13: Yeah. And you just gradually transfer the business to the new owner so that in a couple of years, they'll have full ownership of the company and you're out.
14: Yep. Yeah, exactly. Yeah. And they'll have control. And then, you know, a big thing that we like to do is just make sure that we've set up the ground rules and kind of the framework for the business to continue on. You know, we keep the name the same. We keep the employees around. This is not an offshoring play. This is very much like a pro-America. Let's keep businesses thriving in our country.
13: Right. So you're not an evil capital venturist.
14: No, we're not a vulture capitalist or a private equity roll-up. I don't think all private equity is evil, but I don't love the idea of these kind of Wall Street Greenwich types buying up all these small businesses and then, you know, sucking jobs out and pushing things offshore. You want Main Street to be vibrant and thriving.
13: I love it. Will Fry, thank you so much. Find out more at AmericanOperator.com. Thank you for joining us. I think this is so interesting. I really appreciate your time.
14: Yeah, thanks for having me, Mary.
13: Absolutely. And just one quick thing. He went to University of Pennsylvania, double majored across the Wharton School and the College of Arts and Sciences. And while he was there, he was an early member of the Dorm Room Fund, which is one of the largest student-run venture firms in the country. So this guy is no dummy, so go check it out. More coming up on the Brian Kilmeade Show.
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0: 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I've been surfing here since I was a kid. Now, seeing my grandson out on the water, it means everything to me. Watching him and taking in the blue waves, the sea breeze, the blurry horizon.
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1: All right, let's get into some news here, if you will. If you want to comment on what we're talking about earlier, please do. If you want to comment on our guests, please do as well. I just wanted to get into this very, very quickly here. We had that horrific shooting, of course, in Idaho, Great Falls, Iowa. Excuse me, Idaho. Iowa. Yeah, Great Falls, Twin Falls, excuse me, Twin Falls. Oh, my goodness, in Idaho. What a mess. Twin Falls, not Great Falls. We now know the identity of the killer, Chad Williams, 24 years old, using a long gun. And we now, though, that I believe there are now three victims and six others who were shot. So two immediately, and I believe another one, we're getting reports that another one did pass. So it would be three victims. What's interesting? We don't know. His family is fully cooperating with everyone, which is great that the family's cooperating, and of course that they're heartbroken as well, right? But with all of this, this is their kid, and you've got to deal with losing your kid, but also the aftermath of what they did, what your child did. He died of a self-inflicted gunshot wound because that's what cowards do. The police chief, Matthew Hicks, had a press conference yesterday and said, "We want to take a moment and commend the actions of an off-duty officer and a citizen and their heroic action to stop the incident. We believe their actions helped drive the suspect away from the scene, preventing further casualties." Now, they're still tracing this guy's movements before the shooting. And, you know, thank goodness for two good guys with guns to help prevent a bad guy with a gun from further killing people. Although one of the people who was killed was in a parking lot. He began opening fire at the restaurant around 2 o'clock on Saturday, and then it was spilled out into the parking lot, which is where you saw the good guys with guns help draw fire away and take him off of his game. And it's clear that this kid had no plan. Kid, he's 24. It's clear that this man had no plan. So obviously it seems very angry. One In-N-Out employee dragged a wounded coworker across the parking lot. Others tried to help until the paramedics arrived. Video captured from a nearby vehicle appeared to show the gunman moving through the parking lot before pointing a rifle towards the driver's side window of a blue Tesla and firing twice. We now know that the man in that car, he was at a Tesla charging station, did die. His wife survived. An associate at the fast food chain was killed in the shooting as well. And I don't know who the third victim that reportedly passed, a bystander, were they an employee? We don't know. The police have not identified the trooper or the bystander, but the Idaho Statesman detailed that one of them, and his name is Jordan Salinas of Kimberly, Ohio. He was the one that you saw come up. I think he had like a cowboy type hat on. He was dressed in black, and you saw him firing and drawing. And the shooter turned around and fired at him, and you saw him duck and run, and he took cover. He's reportedly a healthcare worker, the full-time caregiver of his wheelchair-bound brother. And he took up gun training after a 2021 shooting. And he said he was able to observe, orient, and decide that, okay, this is the guy before he started to act. And Selena said he did not like it when the bullets were firing both ways. And he said he felt no fear. So good guys, two good guys with guns, help distract and possibly prevent a much worse tragedy. So that's always a good thing. All right. Kudos to those two men. Thank you for doing that. I'm Mary Walter. You're listening to The Brian Kilmeade Show.
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9: Protecting America's military families. I'm Jack Callahan, Fox News. President Trump a few minutes ago signing an executive order creating a commission to find ways to help military spouses.
10: This commission will provide recommendations for improving the quality of life for military spouses so that we can better support both our military families and the entire United States Armed Forces. The commission will develop suggestions to address particular challenges in housing, employment, healthcare, education, child care, and just about everything else you can think of.
9: The commission will be chaired by Secretary of War Pete Hegseth's wife. President also insisting there is progress in diplomatic efforts to end the conflict with Iran.
11: President Trump says whether Iran wants to admit it or not, the two sides are talking of a solution to end the war and Iran's nuclear program. In a social media post, the president accuses Iranian leadership of being unbelievably duplicitous. Iran says it has no plans for direct talks with the U.S. President Trump pulled back from ordering a massive attack over the weekend, saying a deal is imminent to open the Strait of Hormuz and the denuclearization of Iran.
9: Fox's Jared Halperin at the White House. Two Republican senators who had threatened to vote against Acting Attorney General Todd Blanche's nomination now support his confirmation in tomorrow's Senate committee vote after Blanche formally rescinded a controversial $1.8 billion anti-weaponization fund, part of the Trump IRS tax settlement. Senators Sean Cornyn and Tom Tillis say they will vote for Blanche's nomination to be Attorney General full-time. Two people in Michigan afflicted with the Cyclospora parasite have died. They are the first two deaths linked to the outbreak, which is blamed on tainted produce. Each had underlying health conditions. Wall Street, the Dow, up more than 600 points. 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
24: New details have been released in the weekend mass shooting at an Idaho fast food restaurant.
25: Investigators say the gunman acted alone. He's been identified as 24-year-old Chad Williams, but law enforcement says they're still trying to figure out why he killed three people and injured seven more. They says police praise an armed citizen and an off-duty state trooper for engaging the attacker and stopping more people from getting hurt. The FBI is now on the scene and helping with the investigation. There are potentially hundreds of witnesses who need to be interviewed. Max Gordon, Fox News.
24: Light winds and lower temperatures are forecast to help firefighters battling wildfires in eastern Washington state today. 60,000 people have been forced to flee their homes in the Spokane area. The fires have destroyed at least 600 homes, businesses, and other structures. Three of the fires at zero containment. Lindsay Clancy's murder trial is now in its second week. She's accused of strangling her three children in Plymouth, Massachusetts in 2023. Her defense attorneys blame postpartum psychosis. Prison time for a British man for freezing his dead mom.
26: A British man who kept his mother's body in a freezer for nearly 3 years while continuing to receive her pension is sentenced to more than 2 years behind bars. Christopher Phillips, who admitted preventing the lawful burial of his 89-year-old mother, also admitting to two counts of fraud for failing to notify authorities about the death. Sylvia Phillips died in March of 2023, and South Wales police responding to a welfare call from her doctors discovered her body this February in the freezer next to flowers and a birthday card to her from her son and their family dog. A psychiatrist noting that Phillips had a dependent relationship with his mother and was suffering from a recognized mental disorder. Lillian Wu, Fox News.
24: Major League Baseball's trade deadline now less than 4 hours away. Earlier today, the Phillies acquired National League batting champion Luis Arraez from the Giants for prospects. I'm Jack Callahan. This is Fox News.
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29: Happy Monday, PD, from the Community Broadcasters Weather Center. Keep the rain gear handy as we are going to see muggy conditions with highs reaching 85 degrees. Scattered afternoon showers and thunderstorms will build across the area. So please drive carefully on those wet roads.

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1: Hey, welcome to the Brian Kilmeade Show. I'm Mary Walter, sitting in for Brian. Thank you for joining me. 866-408-7669 is my number. And you can also tag me in a post on X at Mary Walter Radio, and I will try do my best to multitask and get to those. Joining us now is Chris Swecker. Chris is a former FBI assistant director. Let's talk about those flock cameras that are everywhere all of a sudden. Chris, welcome to the show.
2: Oh, good to be on the show. Yeah, this is it's an interesting topic you got today.
1: Yeah, because I've seen complaints all over social media about these flock cameras. We've seen people who are all dressed in black cutting them down to, you know, which obviously is not the answer. I do not advocate for vandalism. And I saw one guy sitting in a fold-out lawn chair with a pool skimmer, and he was just holding the pool skimmer up over the flock camera. And the cops were coming to arrest him, and one guy stopped and said, "Tell me your name, I'll come bail you out." So people don't like it, and I have a story out of a California town, but I just want to quickly have you listen to this. This is West Virginia State Delegate Chris Anders talking about flock cameras, and he doesn't like them either. Here we go.
3: So you're basically building a database of law-abiding citizens carrying firearms. This is completely out of control. This is not what freedom looks like. I mean, I guess you could say we could all put a barcode on our forehead and have a scanner every 20 feet, but I don't want to live in that world, and neither do your viewers. You can't even keep crime out of prison, so why make society a prison? We have to fight for our God-given rights, and the demand is go get a dang warrant.
1: So is he right? I mean, it is true. We can't keep crime out of prisons, which is pretty ironic. It is a fantastic point. But do they need a warrant because I'm driving on a public street?
2: No, they don't need a warrant. Never have. I mean, it's a pretty well-established legal principle that if you're in a public area, that it's fair game. You can be recorded, you can be videoed, you can be surveilled from a satellite, from a drone, from a posted camera. I mean, we've had cameras in public places for years now, I mean, for decades. And that video surveillance has been out there for a long time. The only difference here is, I think the thing that bothers these people that are against it is that it records your license number and your and hence the owner of the car, and you can track movements. But that's just modern technology. I mean, criminals have gotten highly technically proficient, and I think this is fair game. I mean, the test that I present to people is, look, if your child were abducted, would you want this in place to rapidly try to identify the kidnapper and get your child back? And I think the universal answer is yes. I mean, I understand the privacy concerns, and we don't trust our government, and we shouldn't trust our government necessarily. But in this case, it solves crimes, and it's not there to prevent crimes, I don't think, because most people don't know what's really going on, so it's not going to deter conduct, but it will solve crimes.
1: Yeah, I think that people look at their car as their second home. Some people spend so much time in their cars that they kind of look at that as their private space. And so my home is on a public road as well. But and you can look in the windows. But if the state came up to my home and started putting a camera in my windows, I would assume that most people would be very upset with that. They wouldn't like that. So I kind of get where the anger comes from. Here's another thing. I live in the People's Socialist Republic of New Jersey, where our former governor, Phil Murphy, gave a China-linked firm the Easy Pass contract in New Jersey. So now...
2: Crazy.
1: Right. So who's getting this information? Is China linked to this in any way? How do we know? Is it state by state that they decide who gets the contract? Because in New Jersey now, China knows everywhere I go if I use my Easy Pass.
2: It's not just state by state, it's locality by locality. So you could have the city, I live in Charlotte, North Carolina, the city could have a contract with Flock, not you know, put out the bid by the state. I mean, the state can certainly put them on the highways, state-maintained roads and that sort of thing. But it's all over the place, really. And it's not quite as cohesive as some people think in terms of, you know, having this one universal database where all that data goes to.
1: Yeah.
2: That big brother government database. Frankly, the government is not that good at connecting dots. We saw that in 9/11. I mean, they're still not that good at it. They're not as good as the private sector, Google and, you know, and Yahoo and all these, you know, sites that are tracking your every mouse click, every keyboard click, and tracking where you're searching and, you know, what you're looking at and where you are. I mean, that the big brother is really in the private sector, and we take our eye off that ball too much, and the government's actually trying to solve some crimes.
1: So one of the problems is in Roseville, California, it's just outside of Sacramento, at least 6 times Flock sent alerts to the Roseville Police Department identifying one man's vehicle as stolen or used in a felony crime. And it's happened so many times that the police department just has this guy's license plate number memorized because it keeps confusing the 9 on his license plate for an 8. So this guy kept getting calls from the police department that, you know, his car has been stolen. His car was stolen or it was used in a felony crime. So it's misreading. And they say that hundreds of pages of records show that in 2023 and 2024, Flock sent 1,427 alerts to the police in Roseville, flagging vehicles as stolen or used in a felony. And an analysis by the police department found that 71% of those alerts were wrong. Flock read the license plates incorrectly. So what good is this thing? What purpose does it really serve?
2: Yeah, those are cases where that's why we have civil remedies. I mean, the way to keep the government, you know, in line and you know, same thing in the private sector is you have the threat of a civil lawsuit hanging over their heads. We shouldn't give them any kind of immunity. They shouldn't have any type of immunity, even qualified immunity. So this is, you know, this is the government working with the private sector. So I would advocate that, you know, you get the quality control by suing them. And again, I go back to the whole theme of solving crimes and, you know, and in situations where you've got a child abducted, particularly missing children, missing adults, missing elder adults. I mean, they've got some great success stories. There's over 1,000 cases that they can cite on their website. I'm not saying it's a perfect system, and it's a system. Whenever you have the government working with the private sector, it's a, you know, you got to have concerns. And I'm especially concerned about what you mentioned about China. We have the same situation in Charlotte, North Carolina, where our toll system was bidded out to a Chinese company. And that should never happen. There ought to be legislation on that. And that's where our focus ought to be, is making sure there's quality control and making sure that these are American companies and that this data stays here in the United States with American companies.
1: Yeah, and the Flock cameras, everyone thinks they're just reading the license plate, but they also read vehicle characteristics like color, model, dents, and bumper stickers. They can also tell how many people are in the car, and they can tell whether they're male or female. I just think for a lot of people, that's just a bridge. Like, if you're reading my license plate, we've had, our police department has license plate readers, and sometimes the car just sits there and reads license plates looking for people who, I guess, you know, have tickets or whatever, because when it comes to collecting money, nobody does it better than the government. But, you know, I think a lot of that is a bridge. Why do they need to know the number of people who are in my car? Why do they need to know if it's male or female? If they're just license plate readers, to me, that sounds like there's something else going on. I just don't like this whole thing.
2: Yeah, this is where we need to step in. I'm glad there's attention to this right now, because it may not be ready for prime time in the sense of, it, you know, you mentioned it being inaccurate and some other problems here. This is where I think the attention is good. It can be, we can actually get this regulated and get some quality control through regulation if we can ever get Congress to come together on anything, or even a state assembly. But it's, whenever you get new technology, you know, there was a big resistance to DNA being included in having that big DNA database called CODIS, where anyone who was arrested, their DNA would go into the CODIS system. There was resistance to fingerprints in the early days, and it took a while to get it right. But it's the best crimes, two of the best crime solving tools we have. So it's just another tool in the arsenal, and you got to make sure it isn't misused, and there is quality control, and it's not foreign owned. So I'm glad there's attention to it, and I think maybe people will start pushing for some good legislation, both in the states and in the federal laws.
1: Yeah, I don't know. I mean, the stories go on and on. In Toledo, this guy was mauled by a police dog because the flock camera misread the 7 on his license plate as a 2. And because of his injuries, he lost his job and he was evicted from his home. He settled a lawsuit against the city and the police officer for $35,000. So in other words, you're just suing the taxpayers. Flock is not the one who was sued here, because the low-hanging fruit is the city, right? And the police department. So now taxpayers are on the hook paying for this. And I think it's great to say, yeah, you know, we really should have some legislation. But I think it's really up to the towns and the municipalities, the politicians who said yes to these things in the first place, to admit that they made a mistake and cancel the contracts. And I don't know how much that costs. I don't know how much it costs to cancel a contract, and you still have these things hanging up there. I mean, I guess, can you see any nefarious purpose or any nefarious use for these things at all?
2: Oh, sure. I mean, there's always a suspicion when you give the government data that they won't use it, that they'll misuse it. I mean, we've had that concern since the turn of the century, and there's always been a debate about what kind of information the government can collect against us. They have our tax returns. They have all our licensing information. They have all this, just so much data on us. And there are rules and regulations, federal rules and regulations around that. I'm not saying that this is a perfect system, but as a career law enforcement officer, a former prosecutor, there's an aspect to it that I think is beneficial to society, yeah, in general. And
1: sure,
2: you know, this is a bigger, broader debate, because it isn't just license plate readers. I mean, we're talking about a ton of data that not just the government, but the private sector collects. And I honestly would be more concerned about the private sector and what they're collecting,
1: right,
2: on us and where that's going. And Big Brother is definitely in the private sector. I mean, it exists in the public sector to some extent, but to be honest with you, the government isn't as competent as the private sector, these tech companies, in actually scraping the data up and making, you know, and doing things with it.
1: So just one quick question. Who's Big Brother then, if it's not the government?
2: I think it's the private sector. I think it's the big tech companies.
1: Okay.
2: I mean, I think they have far, far more data than the government has, and they have far greater abilities and less restrictions on what they do with that data. And I think people truly understood what's being collected in the private sector would scare them even more.
1: Yeah, and we all get those little privacy notices to read that are 24 pages long and links,
2: right,
1: within them to click and everything
2: that
1: else, because they make it super hard for you to really find,
2: right,
1: out, because then, you know, most people punch out before they actually realize what they're clicking yes to, because they just want to get going and I got this to do, so yes, fine, whatever. And we easily sign it away. Chris Swecker, thank you so much for joining me. Very interesting conversation. I appreciate it. Thank you.
2: Thank you.
1: Absolutely. Have a great rest of your day. I'll get to your calls coming up here on The Brian Kilmeade Show.
0: Both sides, all opinions. It's Brian Kilmeade.

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3: Welcome back to the Brian Kilmeade Show. We were just talking about those flock cameras that have been around for a while, but everybody's starting to notice that they're there. And there's a lot of problems with them. And they misread

0: license plates, sometimes to a car owner's detriment. And so what do you do? Well, you know, got this one guy in Toledo, Ohio, like I said, he was mauled by a police dog after a flock camera misread the 7 on his license plate as a 2. And because of his injuries, he lost his job. He was evicted from his home. He settled a lawsuit against the city and the police officer for $35,000. That's it, $35,000. Lost his job, lost his home. He got $35,000 from the taxpayers of Toledo. And in a way, I kind of get it. Like, at first I said, no, it should be flock. And it should be flock. But the politicians are the ones who decided to put these in. The politicians are the ones who signed these contracts. But you know what? The politicians are immune from any kind of consequences for their bad actions. Taxpayers have to pay the price, literally, when our politicians make poor decisions and they wind up getting sued. The politicians sit back and go, oh, well, so bad, our fault, sorry. And we pay the price. So we have to hold them accountable. That's awesome. But it's very hard to hold them accountable. Well, you know, you vote them out at the ballot box. It's kind of hard. Let's go to Tony in Montreal. Tony, welcome. You're on the Brian Kilmeade Show. Hi.
1: Hi, how are you?
0: Good, thank you. Go ahead.
1: Mary, thank you for taking my call. You're already a fan when you called New Jersey the socialist state of New Jersey. I kind of chuckled when I heard that. What a governor. So out of touch with New Jersey. What a great state. I love that state. I used to drive through there and go through Orange and different places, have the best Italian food in the world. It's just amazing.
0: Yes, and, well, hold on. Don't diss our governor. She is a helicopter pilot, you know.
1: Well, she might be a helicopter pilot. She's probably a helicopter. She's a helicopter parenter, as far as I'm concerned. She's trying to parent the whole state, but I don't want to get into that. I just want to talk about it, if you don't mind. Yeah, look, I don't like her, so it's not going to... She could be a 4-star general.
0: She should just stay
1: with the military. She could stay with the military. I'd be very happy to support her. We'll support the military and anybody that wants a traditional lifestyle. So I'm not going to get any votes for me pushing DEI, wokeism, and all the rest of that nonsense. Look, you know, I practiced law in Canada for approximately 32 years, and people would ask me, what do you do? I'm like, well, I'm a constitutional criminal attorney. I don't just say I'm a criminal attorney because I believe in the Constitution, and I believe that it's a great instrument. And your court, the Supreme Court, and also your Constitution is a guiding light, not only for your country, but many countries follow your court. So the blunt instrument that is... Well, the way it was explained and how I heard it, if they necessarily will use cameras, but the cameras are in the cars or out in the street? That's the part I didn't get. Where are these cameras that you're talking about? Are they everywhere?
0: It depends. It depends on the community, whether they have them or not. For instance, my town does not have them. I live in a very, very small town, but I know our police officers do have license plate readers. So very quickly, because we have less than a minute.
1: Yeah. So license plate readers are available in Canada. I don't believe in those because they're using them for other activities and other issues. Like when you get a license plate reader, they know the name of the person. And in Canada, they can get almost all information, whether you've been to a psychiatric hospital, whether you are use guns, whether you're a gun owner, whether you have a former criminal record, whether you owe money to the government in terms of Revenue Canada, which is the taxing department. So they can use that for almost anything. I don't believe in that. That's a way too blunt instrument to get to criminals, and I don't think the direct link between that type of technology and stopping child predators. Child predators, everybody is against that. The instrument should be a lot better, Mary.
0: Tony, we got to run. I don't mean to be rude to you. Coming up, another story about this gone horribly awry, and a text that I just got from a friend as well. Coming up on the Brian Kilmeade Show.

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1: His name is Russell Fry.
2: Russell Fry.
3: Russell Fry.
0: Proven leader, Trump supporter, conservative warrior.
2: Russell is a conservative warrior who will give no quarter to the socialist left.
0: Russell Fry is an America First patriot who will never let you down.
1: Russell, you've been incredible, doing a great job.
0: Running for the U.S. Senate to put South Carolina first. 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
12: 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Dr. Chad Thurman, McLeod orthopedic surgeon, will be here to talk about hip replacement surgery, We'll learn about the treatment options for hip pain and when it's time to consider a hip replacement. Then Charity Gerald and Nicole Scipio will tell us about the partnership between Florence One Schools and McLeod to establish the Poynter School of Healthcare. 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
1: Now, if you see something like this or this in your area, then you might be living under one of the largest mass surveillance programs.
2: You trust the government with a permanent surveillance network? 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
3: The U.S. is on track to build a surveillance state that is on par or even surpasses what China has.
4: And that was just a mashup of some social media users blasting the Flock cameras. And just very quickly, and I'll get you your calls, 866-408-7669, or just hit me up in a tweet on X at Mary Walter Radio. So we talked about California, where Flock has misread license plates approximately 71% of the times they sent an alert to the police in Roseville, California. That's just one place. You have a story out of CBS News out of Colorado, where a Denver metro area, they use Flock cameras to help crack down on major cases, including stolen vehicles, tow truck scam, a drive-by shooting. All of us would say those are great things. We want to have those crimes solved, right? But at what cost? And a woman told her story to CBS that a Columbine Valley police sergeant came to her door and said, "You know why I'm here?" And he said, "You can't." She said that, you know, there's cameras in town. Anyway, he accused her of being a porch pirate. And the person who used the car was the same as her car. And she kind of looked like the woman, but she says, "I'm significantly older than the woman in the video," but he wouldn't show her the video. So she had to find this video on social media on Nextdoor. She found it, and she said, "It's somewhat the same silhouette, but nobody hopped into a truck, and I think she was significantly younger than almost 50. So because her car has multiple cameras, she was able to go back, obtain the video from her car, and prove where she went that day. And she had to build timelines, and she had to submit evidence and all this other stuff. And she couldn't get anybody to listen to her. Finally, the Columbine Valley police chief acknowledged her efforts in an email saying, "Nicely done, by the way." And he informed her the summons would not be filed. But she said, "I was put in the position of having to prove my innocence because they would not even show me the video unless we went to court, unless I received a summons and I fought it in court. They wouldn't show her that." So you wind up in the position of having to prove your innocence. And not everybody can afford a lawyer. Not everybody wants to pay for a lawyer on that. My friend said, "My brother has been fighting something like that for over a year, which came with a great big fine. He even showed them that the license plate was attached to a Mercedes and he drives a Jeep." Same thing happens a lot of time with Easy Pass. They get a picture. "This is your car." And you're like, "That's not my car." And they fine you, and now you have to fight and prove your innocence because the camera says this is you. "No, it's literally not me." And you have to go back and forth. It happened to my husband with an Easy Pass thing. And I guess it didn't read the Easy Pass, whatever. And so fined us, but we have it. And instead of just charging our account, he got a fine because you went through without an Easy Pass. So it was a big deal. 866-408-7669, or tag me to post at Mary Walter Radio with no S. Also, quickly, tomorrow night is my podcast. It's live cast at 7:15 p.m. Eastern Time on Rumble, YouTube, and Getter. Just look for Mary Walter Radio, no S. And then the audio is available on Apple Podcasts, Spotify, and Spreaker when I get a chance to edit it. Again, Mary Walter Radio. Let's head to Jacksonville, Florida. Luann, welcome. You're on the Brian Kilmeade Show. Hello, Luann.
5: Hi, nice to talk with you.
4: You too. So what do you think about these cameras?
5: Okay, well, if nobody has seen the movie Person of Interest, came out in 2011-ish, Jim Caviezel is the star. This is how this movie starts, right now. And they had evil AI and good AI, which they called Mother. Oh, yes, Mother. The AI was out to get people, to arrest people, to distinguish people. And then Jim Caviezel and his group had to go try to save these people and take down the bad AI. This is how it started, Mary. If you haven't seen the movie or the show, it lasted for about 4 or 5 years. It's very, very good. And this is the beginning of Person of Interest.
4: So interesting. I love a good conspiracy. If I watch this, my husband will love it. I'm making us both tinfoil hats.
5: Listen, this is how it starts. They have where AI, it's done for good. It's done to help this and that. Then all of a sudden, you have these major computer banks and AI banks that decide they want to do stuff for themselves. If you think that can't happen, raise your hand. We all know that it can.
4: Well, listen, and communism and socialism start for the greater good, right?
5: They're voting their way into communism, and we're going to have to shoot our way out.
4: Yep.
5: I'm just, you know, people need to be awake as to what's going on in these politicians who voted and signed in all these cameras to infringe on all of our rights. They need to be held accountable for it.
4: 100%. I agree. Luann, thank you so much. I appreciate the passion. Damon in Austin, Texas. Damon, welcome. You're on the Brian Kilmeade Show. Hello.
6: Hi, good morning. I'm taking the complete opposite side of all these folks. Right here in Austin, we had two cars full of teenagers driving around shooting random people on the street. And the flock cameras identified the cars. They were easily and quickly apprehended. And you better bet the police wanted to know how many teens were inside that car with guns. And we've had several kidnappings stopped before they got started. And this isn't a parental kidnapping. These are bad people kidnapping little girls. And they've been stopped immensely fast. No bolos, no cruisers driving around and looking. And then all the terrible things that I'm hearing, I've been accused of crimes by the cops 30 years ago, not based on cameras or anything. That's just kind of a thing that happens. You know, that's what happens with police. They get bad information no matter where it came from. So I'm totally in favor of the flock. I do think we want to make sure it doesn't get abused, but there's so much good that overwhelms the bad.
4: I agree, but you know what else is really good is if you think someone says, "Hey, I saw this girl waving her hand outside of a window in a house," instead of going to a judge and having to get a warrant and everything, wouldn't it be better if they could just go right into the house and rescue them?
6: Well, I mean, there's an argument there both ways, and exigency really, really matters. I don't see this as an invasion where, you know, you're in public. You're in public and there's no privacy in public. That's why your license plate's on the outside of your car and not on the inside of your car.
4: So it doesn't bother you that they have their misreading was 71% in one town alone? One guy got mauled by a police dog because they misread the license plate?
6: The handler, if that handler saw the license plate and just turned his dog loose on somebody, that's a problem with the officer. That's not a problem.
4: Right, but we don't know exactly what happened. But the point is misread license plate, he wouldn't have been attacked.
6: But again, this happens here. Again, here in Austin, we've had several cases of the SWAT team getting the wrong street address and blowing the doors off someone's house. Has nothing to do with flock. That's a police problem. Before they act, they need to verify. And so I think their policy is not keeping up with the technology, if anything. But I'm really in favor of this because I also live in a city where they've cut the police budget by about 40%, and we're, I think, 400 or 500 officers short. We need something as a force multiplier for the hundreds and hundreds and hundreds of officers that we've been stripped of.
4: Yeah, well, yeah, Austin in and of itself is a disaster, and I think it's probably time to sell if I were you. But that's just me. Just like the People's Socialist Republic of New Jersey, we are planning our escape. It's a pastime here for people. You get into your 50s, and all of a sudden you're like, all right, how soon before can we get out, and where are we going? So it's an entire lifestyle here in New Jersey, and I would assume probably in Austin, Texas as well. Thank you for the call. I do appreciate it, and I see your argument, Damon. I really do. Tim, Frank Lee, hang on. I will get to you next. Don't go anywhere. 866-408-7669. If you want to try to get in here, I'll try to get you on. Talking about those flock cameras on the Brian Kilmeade Show.
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2: Hi, Mary. Thank you so much for taking my call this morning. I'll keep it brief. We have our primary here in Missouri tomorrow, and flock cameras have been a very, very big big debate. However, Missouri Republican leadership, we have a supermajority in both the House, the Senate, and the governorship, and they've been differing a lot from the residents and just who I've been talking to. I'm a lifelong conservative voter, and they've been calling us communists. They've been calling us Marxists, jihadists, all these other things that, I mean, we just value privacy. I mean, I know there's big concerns over that stuff. A long time ago, back in the early 2010s, we had this whole thing with red light cameras and now flock cameras, data centers.
1: Right.
2: But we're just cautious. And I just, as a lifelong conservative voter, I don't appreciate people like former Speaker of the House here in Missouri, Tim Jones, and all these other people calling us communists for supporting privacy. I mean, that's a whole conservative stance there.
1: These are Republicans doing this?
2: Yes, these are Republicans calling us communists for opposing flock cameras. Yes. Former Speaker of the House here in Missouri from the 2010s. I mean, you got Republican leadership now. I mean, you got the Missouri Freedom Caucus coming out and calling us communists for opposing flock cameras. It's really, really strange.
1: That sounds like a little gaslighting. What do you think, right?
2: A little bit. Yeah. But both parties are responsible for doing gaslighting. So, I mean, I'm not going to say, hey, it's just the Republicans. Yeah. It's Democrats, too. But longtime conservative voters here, they like their privacy in Missouri. And they are just skeptical of what's going on here. And we don't appreciate the name calling from party leadership in the state. It's a big turnoff. So especially for the primary tomorrow. So I appreciate you taking my call. We're very skeptical as Missouri voters. It's the show me state. Show us why these flock cameras are a good thing. But I don't think personally they are a good thing. So I value privacy more than anything, honestly. But
1: I appreciate you
2: taking my call.
1: Yeah. Thanks, Tim. I appreciate it. Have a great day. Good luck tomorrow with everything there in Missouri. So am I the only one surprised to hearing that coming out of Missouri? Like, I think of Missouri and I think of, you know, the heartland of the country and red and conservative values and traditional values. But you want privacy? You're a communist? That's odd. That's really odd. Greg hit me up on X at Mary Walter Radio and says that camera must be notoriously inaccurate when it comes to determining an occupant's sex. Yeah, I wonder if the camera knows what a woman is. In Ohio, Lee in Dayton, welcome. How are you?
3: Hey, how you doing? Thank you very much for taking my call. I'm kind of on the other side of the fence, because we never really hear statistics like the good side of these cameras. Like everything, like in these conversations, are the negative side of where the cameras failed. But what is the percentage of where it's been successful and it's done its job correctly? And I think that if you really look at it, a majority of the time when it's done incorrectly, it's when the human gets involved is where it became incorrect. So like the gentleman that got misnumbered between a 2 and a 7, that police officer should have been able to identify that the license plate was incorrect and handled it right there.
1: Well, that's if they got him in his car.
3: Well, that's true. That's true. There's always that aspect. But, you know, I've worked with high-end automotive, like self-driving cars, and in those cases, like where these cameras can identify what they could identify between a human, a dog, or an animal, the technology is getting there. But at the most of the time, whenever there's a failure in the technology, it's the human aspect that gets involved, where the training... I still feel like there could have been an extra step in that situation where that wouldn't have happened. And in most of these states that are going to the flock, too, if you also notice, they're also going to a mute color or a black and white license plate across the board or a blue-white. They're starting to introduce those back in to help eliminate this problem. Not every state had that straight color, but they're starting to make it available. They're not going to make it mandatory. At one point, they might, but...
1: Yeah, and so yeah, we're all going to go back to the. Yeah, I used to like the really fancy license plates, but I guess those are harder to read, so easier to catch you. And I get it. I understand there's good and bad with this, and I understand. But if they're failing 71% of the time, that only means that 29% of the time they're getting it right. That's really bad. That's really, really bad. Grade in school. I'm not a huge fan. We got to run. Lee, thank you so much. I do appreciate you joining me here. You got to weigh the good over the bad. And I get it. Like, if it's your kid that's been abducted, you want to know. But don't we do better with the Ring cameras? Everybody's got a Ring camera. This is a private person. This is a private home. And the cops come by and say, hey, we want to know the cars that drove by here. Look at your Ring cameras. And they could see. Are they as good as flock cameras? I don't know. If they're misreading license plates, probably not. You're not going to sit there and go through all of the, you know, the flock camera video. I don't know. I think it's a deal with the devil, in my humble opinion. All right, Frank in New Jersey got the last word here on the Brian Kilmeade Show. Frank, welcome.
4: Hello, Mary. It's about time you showed up. I thought you got transferred to CNN. You know, I used to listen to you back in the day when you were the voice of Central Jersey. That was the good old days.
1: Yeah, I've been all over the place since then. I've been in Washington, D.C., here at Fox. I've been all over.
4: Yeah, you remember the station you were with? You took the guy's place, or you followed him. He was the biggest lefty I ever heard, and his name was Jack.
1: Yes, and do you know that building's up for sale now?
4: Oh, that's a shame.
1: Yeah, well, the building's up for sale. So if anybody wants to buy a radio station, there's one for sale in Central New Jersey.
4: Oh, you should buy it.
1: Hey, yeah, what am I going to do with that? Pay taxes on it in New Jersey? Are you out of your mind?
4: Yeah, I'm out of my mind. But listen, when you were out at a church carnival with your promotion gang, you know, you gave me a T-shirt that said the radio station's numbers. It was WN, whatever, you know, W, whatever it was.
1: Uh-huh.
4: And as long as I have that T-shirt, I'll always remember you.
1: Oh, Frank, you make me blush. Thank you so much. You're a sweetie. I appreciate you waiting on hold. Thank you for joining me. That was very, very kind of you. And I do appreciate it. Thank you. All right. Just very quickly, just some news. They did identify. You see this guy who jumped from the Brooklyn Bridge? Did you see this? This guy survived somehow. Crazy person. They've identified him. Almizan Abaldayavid. He's 44. He's obviously facing several charges. He climbed the North Tower of the Brooklyn Bridge, stripped off his clothes, and leaped off the North Tower into the East River. He put some flags on top of the bridge before he jumped, including a Kazakhstan flag. He was rushed to Bellevue somehow in stable condition. I mean, he had like a little parachute that did absolutely nothing. He just, boom, plunged straight down. Insane. This guy lived. Crazy. I don't know what makes people tick. All right. Allison, Eric, Peter, thank you so much. Thank you to Brian for letting me sit in the seat. And thank you to you.
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12: This is The Last Chance on Jack Callahan, Fox News. That warning for Iran from President Trump a short time ago about talks to end the conflict. Talks which the president says are ongoing.
13: When we talk, we say we're talking. If we're not talking, when you ask me, no, we're not talking, I'll say it. But we are talking right now. We're talking, and we're talking at the request of Iran. The
12: president called off airstrikes against Iran over the weekend.
14: President Trump saying for the moment the U.S. is holding off against any major strike against Iran. The president saying that that decision comes after consultation with allies, including Saudi Arabia. But the attacks, the president warned, if they were to take place, would have been simply overwhelming for Iran.
12: Fox's Steve Harrigan in Tel Aviv. Crude oil falling below $80 a barrel in trading today. The national average price for gasoline unchanged, though. According to AAA, the president says oil companies are making too much money and he doesn't like it. Easing tensions in the Middle East, pushing stocks higher. The Dow up more than 660 points, NASDAQ and the S&P 500 also higher. President has signed an executive order creating a commission to suggest ways to better support military spouses as military recruiting continues to climb.
15: After hitting a low in fiscal year 2022, Army recruiting has climbed every year since, up nearly 38% overall, with the biggest jump coming in fiscal year 2025. The Army has already met its annual recruiting goal for 2026, months ahead of schedule.
12: Fox's Brooke Taylor. Senate confirmation for Acting Attorney General Todd Blanche to take that job permanently, now more likely. Two Republican senators, John Cornyn of Texas and Tom Tillis of North Carolina, had been threatening to block Blanche's confirmation, but now say they will vote for it in tomorrow's Senate committee vote. Blanche over the weekend rescinding plans for a $1.8 billion anti-weaponization fund. 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
12: Wildfires continue to rage in eastern Washington state.
18: In all, 15 wildfires are burning across the state of Washington. Here in Spokane, the Washington National Guard has been brought in to help with road closures and firefighting efforts. Other agencies joining from other states, including California. The air quality here is just terrible. They're asking people to stay indoors. The weather is much improved today with a lack of wind, but the relative humidity is still very low. It was the winds that picked up on Saturday when a Davis system came through with no rain and gusty winds that fueled some of these wildfires. The governor declaring a state of emergency.
12: Max Gordon of Fox Weather. The outbreak of cyclospora that has impacted several states has turned deadly. Two people in Michigan have died from the parasitic ailment linked to tainted produce, although both had underlying health conditions made worse by the effects of the parasite. A new study finds that millions of people enrolled in Medicaid since 2024 didn't qualify for the benefits.
19: This study says some of those people actually make too much money to qualify for this Medicaid expansion program, and others are getting these benefits even though they're here in the country illegally. Now, this study was put together by the Paragon Health Institute, which is run by a former advisor to President Trump. He's alleging widespread fraud here. He says more than 9 million people, close to half of those using the Medicaid expansion program under Obamacare, should not qualify. The report given to Fox Business ahead of a hearing here on Capitol Hill says pandemic-era policies supercharged the issue.
12: It's Connor Hanson of the Fox Business Network who reports that study pegs the alleged Medicaid fraud at $32 billion annually. There's a new box office champion, Spider-Man Brand New Day, netting $360 million in ticket sales over the weekend, eclipsing the old record holder, 2019's Avengers Endgame. I'm Jack Callahan. This is Fox News.
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23: Happy Monday, PD, from the Community Broadcasters Weather Center. Keep the rain gear handy as we are going to see muggy conditions with highs reaching 85 degrees. Scattered afternoon showers and thunderstorms will build across the area. So please drive carefully on those wet roads.
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4: Without sounding like a broken record, although it sounds like a broken record if you listen to this program every day, please forgive me. There's a method to my madness. I want everybody to know completely. I want an educated electorate for this election. And I'm going to go through and play the tape of a lot of these DSA candidates and what they stand for. But their own written beliefs are very clear. And that is to eliminate the U.S. Senate, to eliminate the presidency, to have amnesty for all illegals, to have wide open borders, to abolish ICE, although they want to defund the police. You know, explain that one to me. They want to defund the Department of War. We will have no means to protect our country. They want to end all deportations. They want to eliminate cash bail. They want to establish a wealth tax. They want the Green New Deal, cradle to grave, womb to the tomb, communism, socialism. They want to abolish prisons. They want to abolish the police. They want public ownership of most corporations. That is who they are. That is what they stand for. They now run this party. 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
1: 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I'm Mark Lynch. 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

0: do you think that that's not where human traffickers prey on juveniles?
1: Your whole story, and only because of the constraints of time, Nicole, but your whole story, you signed up to be an FBI agent after 9/11. This was a passion of yours. You were making a lot of money on Wall Street, very successful. And you do this, and then you're put in this position. It is so outrageous. This is why good people don't want to serve. It really is sad. We will talk more about it. Thank you for being with us. Thank you for sharing your story. We really appreciate it.
0: Thank you so much, and God bless y'all.
1: You too. All right, God bless. 800-941-SHAWN if you want to be a part of the program. 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

0: any state liability, civil or criminal, that we can. I mean, we got to remember that Dr. Fauci was constantly publicly saying Governor DeSantis and the leaders of Florida were killing people. And we now know at the end of the day, it was his mandates and directives that were killing people. We were fighting to restore confidence and save lives and maintain ordinary life down here, and people voted with
1: the New York Times was accusing me of this. And my mother, my grandmother, listen to Sean Hannity, she'd be dead. You know what my advice was, Mr. Attorney General? It was, take it seriously. You know, I'm not a doctor. I can't tell you what to do. Take it seriously. Talk to your doctor. Get informed. Do your own research. You know, take into account your medical condition, comorbidities, pre-existing conditions, and then you are going to have to make that decision in consultation with your doctor. Was that bad advice?
0: That's common sense advice. Let people get informed and make their own decisions. Don't force them into arbitrary mandates that, you know, are not based on science. Yeah. We now know are questioned by the very people giving those edicts. So we're going
1: to
0: keep.
1: I'm not a medical doctor. And if I did, you'd have to arrest me and charge me for practicing without a license. And I wouldn't like that. In the free state of Florida, they actually convict people.
0: We do. You're in my jurisdiction now.
1: Yeah, I know. I'm dead. Thank God I didn't give out free medical advice and play doctor on radio and TV. But I'm sad for the people that lost loved ones. That part is very sad. James Uthmeyer, we appreciate you being with us. Thank you, my friend. God bless you, and God bless Governor DeSantis for standing strong during that time.
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9: I'm Liz Klayman, and this is the Fox Business Report.
10: The major averages rallied to start the new month on the back of easing oil prices after President Trump said he would hold off on ordering new strikes against Iran. The Dow scored a record close of 693 points. The S&P 500 climbed 110 points, and the NASDAQ rose 540 points. Boeing jumped 8% after U.S. regulators approved the smallest model of its MAX jetliners for commercial service. Palantir topped Wall Street's second quarter earnings and revenue targets as demand for its AI software fueled the 12th straight quarter of accelerating revenue growth. Snap Inc., owner of Snapchat, also beat estimates for second quarter revenue. The social media company credits increased advertising spending during the World Cup and stronger campaign activity from large advertisers in North America. That is your Fox Business Report. I'm Angelo Bavaro, invested in you.
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1: All right, 25 now till the top of the hour. 800-941-SEAN if you want to be a part of the program. So I hear I am writing a very important governor right now. I'm not going to tell you who. It's not from my free state. How's that? I'll take that off the table. Listen, we've all been there. Most of us have been there. I mean, at some point in our lives, we've lived paycheck to paycheck. And it kind of sucks, but you know, on the other side of it, I mean, I look back on those days of my life and I'm kind of grateful, and that may sound odd, but you know what? 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
1: You know, I've gotten to know Robert F. Kennedy Jr. really, really well, RFK Jr., and I really like him. And I've been out with him socially. Dr. Oz and him are best friends. The amount of research that he puts into his decision making, he's not conventional in terms of his medical thinking. He questions everything, which I like, which is the opposite of what we saw happen during the Fauci era and COVID and all this nonsense. And I got to give props to Dr. Oz, my friend, because Dr. Oz would come on this radio program and, you know, he would say things that got him in trouble. He would say things that hurt him personally because he said, no, hydroxychloroquine has no evidence at all of being a detriment in any way or unsafe to take. And then it turned out there were multiple studies. The first one that came out was the Henry Ford Hospital study, so showing taken early, it did mitigate symptoms. We talked to him about things like monoclonal antibodies, all these other, you know, possible treatments. We talked to Robert Malone, who actually designed the science behind the mRNA vaccination. It wouldn't exist without his science. And even he said it's not perfected yet. And he had very limited use authorization, which was his recommendation, and was excoriated, you know, by a mob mentality in the media and in the world in Washington, especially under Fauci and Biden. It was awful. Anyway, so Robert Kennedy Jr. was on with Dana Bash. She claims to be a journalist. Ask yourself as you're listening to this if it sounds like a journalist. You know, they're sparring over COVID vaccine hesitancy. As if it was a bad thing to have. But the people that made the decision not to get the jab, I think probably in retrospect, in my humble opinion, I can say it now because it's not an issue, made the right decision. I'm not playing doctor. I'm giving you my opinion. I'm not telling you what to do with your life. But I want you to listen to this sparring here.
16: You are the HHS secretary, and you are talking about things that lead to vaccine hesitancy in this country. And it is something that causes problems for people when there is not anything.
17: Let me ask you something. Do you see your job as ending vaccine hesitancy, or do you see your job as telling the truth to the American people?
16: I see my job as telling the truth. And the truth is that there is study after study after study. It's one of the most studied things out there in science.
17: You're repeating it like a parrot. You're repeating it like a parrot.
16: So
17: I've actually read the science.
16: I'm not debating this view.
17: Of course you are.
16: No, because I'm not debating.
17: All you know how to do is repeat things that people told you and say, trust the experts. That's what you did during COVID. Now we know that Anthony Fauci, who was the expert, was lying about everything, about masks, about social distancing, about natural immunity, about the transmission from the vaccine, about the source of COVID. He was lying, and you were punishing people for not trusting the experts. And now you're rolling out the experts again.
16: Yes.
17: To talk about something that you have no personal knowledge of.
1: Then it went a step further. Then they spar over constitutional rights and the press during COVID. The press was pushing the jab. And we've proven that over and over again. And then the big lie that if you got the shot, that you'll never get COVID. Lie. The big lie that if you get COVID, you'll never infect other people. Lie. But this is how that went down even further. Listen to this.
17: Well, during COVID, we completely dismantled our constitutional rights. We began censoring people in violation of the First Amendment.
16: But you're saying what not to do. I'm asking what to do.
17: That's something to do. That is the number one priority. We protect the Constitution. The Constitution was written.
16: Forgive me, but you're talking about rights, and I'm asking about a potential public health crisis that is coming. But I do want to
17: And one of the mistakes we made in the last time was suppressing those rights so people weren't being heard. The doctors who were saying you're doing it wrong for being marginalized and vilified. Because
16: again, I really want to move on, but
17: You were part of the problem.
16: No, I wasn't part of the problem.
17: Yeah, there was absolute press malpractice. You weren't allowing your job is a fierce skepticism toward authority. And you weren't doing that. You were beating up
16: my job
17: people
16: is also,
17: who were dissenting.
16: No, okay. Are you going to, you want to sit here and attack me? Or do you want to have conversations
17: about public
16: health?
17: You're sitting here and attacking me.
16: I'm not attacking you. I'm asking questions about how to prevent the next pandemic.
17: And let me answer the question and I'll tell you.
16: That's what I'm trying to do.
1: I mean, Kennedy was so good and so passionate in this debate. I was very proud of him. And I'm supposed to believe that this person is not a talk show host like I am, because they claim to be a journalist. No, I'm a member of the press. And yes, I do a lot of straight news on radio and TV. I have thousands and thousands of hours I can produce. Yes, we do other issues like sports and culture. I interview newsmakers. I do all the things the press does, and I give opinion. I'm like an entire newspaper. They claim to be journalists. They're not. Margaret is in the live free or die state of New Hampshire. Margaret, hi. How are you? Thank you for being with us. Glad you called.
18: Oh, I'm wonderful. I'll say a couple things. I like RFK and Dr. Oz, and right now I'm just listening to the press conference by our wonderful president. He's just really good.
1: I don't think there's anybody that enjoys talking to the legacy media mob more than him. He cracks me up.
18: I know, he's so funny, you know, and well, I'll get to the point where I wanted to tell in case they don't let me talk too long. Oh, I feel like crying now. The funeral of Lindsey Graham, the president talked, was okay. But your eulogy, I was tearing up through the whole thing, was one of the best eulogies I've ever heard in my entire born days. It was just, you just was so on point, and you brought everybody. I'm glad you mentioned not Netanyahu and the Ukraine guy, but it was just so uplifting and things, you know? We lost a good guy, didn't we?
1: We definitely did. I'm going to be very, very honest. I had to mentally, emotionally compartmentalize last Tuesday. I knew I was speaking. I knew I'd only be one of three people. I knew who would be in the audience, including the president, the vice president, Marco Rubio, or Secretary of State, the entire cabinet. I knew Prime Minister Netanyahu was there. I knew Zelensky was there. I knew the entire Senate was there. I knew the entire House of Representatives was there. It was the largest, because I'd never been in that cathedral before, which I'm ashamed to kind of admit. But it was, I wouldn't say, I never feel pressure speaking, but I find the hardest address to give is a eulogy, especially if it's a friend and somebody you care about. And I wanted to honor him. And to do that, I had to kind of compartmentalize my brain so I could deliver the message that I wanted to deliver and not let emotions take over. Does that make sense? And, well, I'm only telling you all this because it kind of hit me this weekend, because I would have liked to have called Lindsey like I always would call him on the weekend, or he would have called me.
18: You know what?
1: And
18: just like he wanted to. That's I'm telling you. And then I don't know how you kept it together.
1: That was my number one concern going in. I think the worst,
18: my head off.
1: You know, I'm embarrassed to say this too, but I'm going to be very blunt because you're my audience and I owe my audience the truth. I think the worst speech was a eulogy that I gave at my father's funeral. And I regret it to this day. And I regret it because I did not honor him the way that I should have. I just wasn't equipped. He died 6 months after I started at Fox, so he's been gone 30 years now, almost 30 years. And I just wasn't equipped to give the eulogy he deserved.
18: Well, that's all right. I'm sure he's forgiven you, you know. Like, I did a little eulogy for, like, my sister and my mother, but I couldn't give it. I wrote it out, and the pastors read it for me, so I couldn't do it.
1: Yeah, it's hard. But you're very kind. I mean, Margaret, it means a lot to me. I wanted to honor my friend and tell the truth, because a lot of people lie about him. This man cared more about a lasting peace with Russia and Ukraine and the Middle East than anybody knows. But it gave me a chance to describe the person that I knew. And but I appreciate your kind words. It means more than you know. It really does. Lori in Arizona. Hey, Lori, how are you?
19: Good to be talking with you today. I love your show.
1: Thank you.
19: Going back to Dr. Fauci. Oh, anyway, I'd just like to say how angry I was watching him take the fifth on everything, including the color of his tie. You know, during COVID, my grandson was born with a really severe congenital heart defect, including lung issues. And he was in the hospital for the first year of his life.
1: Oh, no.
19: The grandma and my husband, a grandfather, we couldn't even go visit him, hold him, nothing. Mom and dad had to wear a mask around him in the hospital. They couldn't be in the room together at the same time with their child. And, you know, for the first year of his life, he saw people behind these masks. And he's five today by the grace of God. And, you know, he's very, very delayed in speech. And I truly believe it has a lot to do with him not being able to see people talking. And another thing that happened, which was very upsetting, was my father-in-law was in an assisted living facility. He was 93, in very good health, but he died of a bowel obstruction. And we didn't even realize how sick he was because he would tell us on the phone he just didn't feel well. Well, he died, and he died alone. And, you know, just the things that Dr. Fauci did to my family, to other people's families, is just heartbreaking. And both my husband and I did take the shot because we're, you know, in our older years. And my husband wound up with double vision for 9 days, and nobody could tell us what that was from. But it was after he took the shot. And so there's just so many things that make me so angry. I think Dr. Fauci is.
1: All of it makes me angry. And, you know, I lost any sense of taste and smell for well over a year, maybe 2 years of my life after I got COVID, the alpha strain. I just didn't talk about it on air. I didn't miss a show. I get, you know, Linda makes fun of me, but I, you know, she claims that I was being a prima donna. I was not. I don't know why you why are you being so mean to me about that? I don't understand.
13: It's fun.
1: Don't make me laugh. 800-941-SHAWN is our number. I wish I had more time. I do appreciate the call. Thank you. Look, there's a lot. Ever since I got money that I can start saving in my mid to late 20s, a guy got a hold of me and said, just put a percentage of your savings in gold and silver. Done it ever since. You know, I have ounces of gold still that I got at in the $200 plus range, $300 plus range. It's crazy considering what the what an ounce of gold goes for today. 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

0: 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But in any event, they're on with Margaret Brennan on Deface the Nation. 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They're not socialist candidates. 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